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2: 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June 2026. Active Cycling Month is here and initiatives throughout Faversham to help you rediscover the joys of travelling by bike. Friday the 5th of June, Thomas Beckett, a talk on the Beckett Chapel in the parish church at St Mary of Charity Church from 7:30 p.m. Saturday the 6th of June, Thomas Beckett, walk from St Mary Charity Church to Canterbury starting at 10 a.m. Sunday the 7th of June, at the Purifier Building, guided creek walk with Graham Sample and historical wander along the creek starting at 3 p.m. Tuesday the 9th of June, at the Purifier Building, there's a guided creek walk again with Graham Sample starting at 6 p.m. this time. Saturday the 13th of June, Newnham Village Fete, and that's at the George Inn. It's a fun day out with a range of activities and stalls and a dog show. £3 per dog entry, and you can contact Claire of Farley Hills on 07799 713 412 to enter your prized pooch, and that runs from 1 till 4 p.m. Crundale Fair at Crundale House, CT47EH, and there's a bar and barbecue, a swimming pool, children's entertainment, craft stalls and much, much more. That's from 12 p.m. till 4 p.m. It's a £3 entry and children under 10 are free. Sunday the 14th of June, at Marketplace and Court Street, Faversham in the 40s. Commemorate this bygone era with wartime music and dancing, vintage stalls, military and vintage vehicles, plus traditional food and drink. And that's from 10 a.m. till 4 p.m. On Thursday the 18th of June, Echoes of the Ancestors, a reawakening memory and wellness through African arts in care. African workshops, music and dance with storytelling and songs will be happening, and this is at Cookstitch House Nursing and Residential Home in Faversham from 1:30 till 4:30 p.m. Sunday the 21st of June, at Marketplace and Court Street, it's an eco fair. You can join local businesses, charities and activist groups showcasing community power and celebrating local climate action from 9 a.m. till 2 p.m. At Mount Ephraim Gardens, summer solstice garden opening is on from 6 p.m. till 9:30 p.m. Sunday the 28th of June, at the Marketplace in Court Street, it is the Faversham Open Gardens and Garden Market, a unique opportunity to visit over 20 private and community gardens in and around Faversham. The Garden Market in Faversham will be selling a selection of plants, crafts and gardenalia from 10 a.m. till 4 p.m. Saturday the 27th of June, at McNabe, a beer and barbecue festival, you can join for a day of live music, barbecue food, craft beer and cider, barbecue demo stage, street food plus fun and games for all the family. Check out their website for further details and tickets. Monday the 29th of June, at the Gospel Mission Hall, it is the Faversham Creek Trust AGM and that starts at 7 p.m. Well, that is it for this month's June edition of What's On Guide Futures. Thanks a lot and see you next month.
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3: It was just another day, a familiar drive through familiar country. But then, just around the corner, came the unexpected. He'd let his speed creep a little too high as he approached a bend, and he was no longer driving at the right speed for the road. The scary thing is, he didn't even realize driving even a little too fast for the situation is a major cause of collisions, especially on country roads where you don't know what's around the corner. Think. Don't let your speed creep.
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2: 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Wednesday the 10th of June, at the Royal Cinema, The Sheep Detectives is showing at 7:30pm, and that's a PG rating. 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Under the Wood is at Papa Bianco, starting at 6:30pm. Singers Night Folk Club is at The Limes, starting at 7:30pm, and it's a £2 entry. Thursday the 11th of June, at the Alexander Centre, Psychic Evening with Tracy May. That's between 7 and 9pm. Tickets are £15 and a booking fee applies. Now, live music for a Thursday with the Real Faversham Gigs Guide. Ainsley Lister is at the Old Brewery Store, and that starts at 7pm, and tickets are from £20. Ukulele Strummers Open Mic Night is at the Market Inn, and that starts at 7:30pm. And Andy Bennett's Jazz Band are at the Limes, and that's a 7:30pm start. Friday the 12th of June, live music with the Real Faversham Gigs Guide. Spiral Insider plus Static are at Saturnalia, and that starts at 7pm. Colby Gaffney is at the Key, that's tapas and songs from the crooner era, starting at 7:30pm. Jez Gold is at the Limes, starting at 8pm. And June is performing at the Market Inn, starting at 8:30pm. 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At the Alexander Centre, the Faversham Artisan Crafts and Gift Market is from 10am to 3pm. Paranormal Investigation starting at 7:30pm and tickets are £35 and a booking fee applies. In Whitstable at 180 Cromwell Road, Craft Love Markets open, and that's from 10am to 3pm. The Newnham Village Fete is on at the George Inn, and that's from 1pm to 4pm, including a dog show, and it's £3 per dog entry. Crundale Fair at Crundale House CT47EH is on from 12 till 4pm. It's £3 entry, under 10s go free, cash is preferred, and no dogs unfortunately are allowed. Now, live music for a Saturday with the Real Faversham Gigs Guide. Donna Wilson is at Baltic House, Lee Thompson is at the Railway, and both of these start at 7pm. And Blankety Blank Duo is at the Limes, starting at 8pm. Sunday the 14th of June, at the Alexander Centre, there's a comedy lock-in, that's from 6:30pm, and donations are welcome. At the Marketplace and Court Street, Faversham in the 40s, and that's from 10am till 4pm. In Whitstable at 180 Cromwell Road, Craft Love Market, and that is open from 10am to 3pm. Now, live music for a Sunday with the Real Faversham Gigs Guide. Chris Ray is at McNaid, and that's from 1 till 3pm. Owen, the only saxophone player, is at Baltic House, and that's from 2pm. Acadum is at the Market Inn from 2:30pm. Rock Lobsters is at the Red Lion in Herne Hill, starting at 3pm. And Indy 3 is at the Key, starting at 6pm. And finally, it's Active Travel in Faversham Week, helping the public get active. This week is Bike Week, which is the UK's largest awareness campaign for cycling, sharing the rewards that riding a bike can bring, and Great Big Green Week, celebrating community action to tackle climate change and protect nature. Look out for some local events across Faversham and the surrounding areas for any further information on these. And of course, you can check out the websites for all these events, thealex.org.uk/events, royalcinema.co.uk/Faversham/out now, ardenthearter.org.uk, and for further details of any of the information on the gigs running across, you can go to the Real Faversham Gigs Guide on the Facebook pages, and of course the Faversham Gigs Guide also on the Facebook pages. Well, that concludes this week's What's On in Faversham. Enjoy your week, and I'll see you next week.
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sweetheart? Are you moving on? Are you sleeping okay? Or do the nights go on and on?

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5: 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Should Have Been But Wasn't is one of those radio-worthy songs which have endured with the public despite never having been chart hits. 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
3: It was just another day, a familiar drive through familiar country. 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
2: 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Thursday the 11th of June, at the Alexander Centre, Psychic Evening with Tracy May. 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Ainsley Lister is at the Old Brewery Store and that starts at 7pm and tickets are from £20. Ukulele Strummers Open Mic Night is at the Market Inn and that starts at 7:30pm. And Andy Bennett's Jazz Band are at the Lions and that's a 7:30pm start. Friday the 12th of June, live music with the Real Faversham Gigs Guide. Spiral Insider plus Static are at Saturnalia and that starts at 7pm. Colby Gaffney is at the Key, that's tapas and songs from the crooner era, starting at 7:30pm. Jez Gold is at the Limes, starting at 8pm. And June is performing at the Market Inn, starting at 8:30pm. 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Paranormal Investigation starting at 7:30pm and tickets are £35 and a booking fee applies. In Whitstable at 180 Cromwell Road, Craft Love Markets open and that's from 10am to 3pm. The Newnham Village Fete is on at the George Inn and that's from 1pm to 4pm, including a dog show, and it's £3 per dog entry. Crundale Fair at Crundale House CT47EH is on from 12 till 4pm. It's £3 entry, under 10s go free, cash is preferred and no dogs unfortunately are allowed. Now live music for a Saturday with the Real Faversham Gigs Guide. Donna Wilson is at Baltic House, Lee Thompson is at the Railway and both of these start at 7pm. And Blankety Blank Duo is at the Lions starting at 8pm. Sunday the 14th of June. At the Alexander Centre, there's a comedy lock-in, that's from 6:30pm and donations are welcome. At the Marketplace and Court Street, Faversham in the 40s and that's from 10am till 4pm. In Whitstable at 180 Cromwell Road, Craft Love Market and that is open from 10am to 3pm. Now live music for a Sunday with the Real Faversham Gigs Guide. Chris Ray is at McNaid and that's from 1 till 3pm. Owen, the only saxophone player, is at Baltic House and that's from 2pm. Acadum is at the Market Inn from 2:30pm. Rock Lobsters is at the Red Lion in Herne Hill starting at 3pm. And Indie 3 is at the Key starting at 6pm. And finally, it's Active Travel in Faversham Week, helping the public get active. This week is Bike Week, which is the UK's largest awareness campaign for cycling, sharing the rewards that riding a bike can bring, and Great Big Green Week, celebrating community action to tackle climate change and protect nature. Look out for some local events across Faversham and the surrounding areas for any further information on these. 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And for further details of any of the information on the gigs running across, you can go to the Real Faversham Gigs Guide on the Facebook pages. And of course, the Faversham Gigs Guide also on the Facebook pages. Well, that concludes this week's What's On in Faversham. 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
6: 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Well, I tell you what, they're my favourites anyway, and hopefully they're all of yours, where we feature the boy band Gem, because who doesn't love the boy bands from the 90s? 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So don't forget, every Tuesday, 11 o'clock in the morning on Radio Faversham, giving Faversham a voice and playing a great mix of music. 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
3: 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Friday the 5th of June. Thomas Beckett, a talk on the Beckett Chapel in the Parish Church. At St Mary of Charity Church, from 7:30 p.m. Saturday the 6th of June, Thomas Beckett, walk from St Mary Charity Church to Canterbury, starting at 10 a.m. Sunday the 7th of June, at the Purifier Building, guided creek walk with Graham Sample and historical wander along the creek, starting at 3 p.m. Tuesday the 9th of June, at the Purifier Building, there's a guided creek walk again with Graham Sample, starting at 6 p.m. this time. Saturday the 13th of June, Newnham Village Fete, and that's at the George Inn. It's a fun day out with a range of activities and stalls and a dog show. £3 per dog entry, and you can contact Claire at Farley Hills on 07799 713412 to enter your prized pooch. And that runs from 1 till 4 p.m. Crundale Fair at Crundale House, CT47EH. And there's a bar and barbecue, a swimming pool, children's entertainment, craft stalls and much, much more. That's from 12 p.m. till 4 p.m. It's a £3 entry and children under 10 are free. Sunday the 14th of June at Marketplace and Court Street, Faversham in the 40s. Commemorate this bygone era with wartime music and dancing, vintage stalls, military and vintage vehicles, plus traditional food and drink. And that's from 10 a.m. till 4 p.m. On Thursday the 18th of June, Echoes of the Ancestors, a reawakening memory and wellness through African arts in care. African workshops, music and dance with storytelling and songs will be happening, and this is at Cookstitch House Nursing and Residential Home in Faversham from 1:30 till 4:30 p.m. Sunday the 21st of June, at Marketplace and Court Street, it's an eco fair. You can join local businesses, charities and activist groups showcasing community power and celebrating local climate action from 9 a.m. till 2 p.m. At Mount Ephraim Gardens, summer solstice garden opening is on from 6 p.m. till 9:30 p.m. Sunday the 28th of June, at the Marketplace in Court Street, it is the Faversham Open Gardens and Garden Market, a unique opportunity to visit over 20 private and community gardens in and around Faversham. The Garden Market in Faversham will be selling a selection of plants, crafts and gardenalia from 10 a.m. till 4 p.m. Saturday the 27th of June, at McNaid, a beer and barbecue festival, you can join for a day of live music, barbecue food, craft beer and cider, barbecue demo stage, street food plus fun and games for all the family. Check out their website for further details and tickets. Monday the 29th of June, at the Gospel Mission Hall, it is the Faversham Creek Trust AGM and that starts at 7 p.m. Well, that is it for this month's June edition of What's On Guide Futures. Thanks a lot and see you next month.
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10: 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Good day, sunshine.

Man from Man and Not the Earth Band. 5, 4, 3, 2, 1 on your Decade's Breakfast. Good morning. Morning, it's Thursday morning. Are you well this morning? Are you feeling a bit... Decade's Breakfast. Good morning. Let me have a look at you this morning. Yeah, you're all right to go to work.

The Hollies and Just One Look on your Decades Breakfast. Let's get into your lyric game this morning then, before we do all our other fun games and bits and pieces. My father is a doctor. He's a family man. My mother works hard for charity whenever she can. What's that song today? Any ideas on that one? My father is a doctor. He's a family man. My mother works for charity whenever she can.

Richard Bridges, I Love the Nightlife on your Decades Breakfast on this day, 1949. Frank Beard was born. He was the American drummer with ZZ Top.

ZZ Top, Give Me All Your Loving on your Decades Breakfast. Happy birthday to ZZ's drummer today, Frank Beard, born on this day, 1949. Let's do another musical birthday on this day, 1951. Lindsay DePaul was born. No, honestly.

Madness and those baggy trousers and Lindsay DePaul. No, honestly, your decade's breakfast. Thursday morning, 11th of June. Coming up then, we've already started your lyric game. We've got your year of fortune. We'll do it for you in a moment. We've got what day is it today? And in the next, at 1 second wonder, that's where I play you 1 second of a famous song. You see if you can work it out. And more of those musical memories and musical birthdays coming up too. First up, let's do that year of fortune. The fortunate year this morning, 1985, back to the 80s. Deacon Blue in a moment. First up, let's have a bit of Fergal.

0: song. Oh, we love that here at Decades Breakfast. Deacon Blue and Dignity released twice that song, did you know? Fergal Sharkey before that. He's all about the environment these days. Seen quite often walking these dogs along the canal in Camden. A good heart.
1: Decades Breakfast. The bit in the middle. 1975.
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0: There's Mud, their version of the song, Oh Boy, on your Decades Breakfast. So good, it was number one for them in 1975 and a number two in 1975 also. Maybe at the same time as Mud were number one, Leo Sayer, Moonlighting. And that is your Bit in the Middle Part 1 for your Thursday.
1: Mark Gale.

The Seekers, the old Seekers they were. I'll never find another you on your decade's breakfast. We're doing your lyric game this morning for your Thursday. These are the lyrics. My father is a doctor. He's a family man. My mother works for charity whenever she can. Any ideas? What's that?

Herman Hermits on speed with that song. Not literally, of course. Wonderful World on your Decades Breakfast, and Chuck Berry reeling and a rocking. On this day, 1958, Bryan Adamson was born. You won't have a clue who he is. Let me tell you, he was with Visage. They had a song called Fade to Grey.

Visage, they had a hit in the 80s called Fade to Grey. There it is. Did you like that one? Little bit of electronica for you. Happy birthday to Visage member Brian Adamson today, born on this day 1958. On this day 1966, when he was 8 years old, the Rolling Stones, they started a 2-week run at number one on the US singles chart. They had their paintbrush in their hand.

Stones and Paint It Black on your Decades Breakfast. Number one with that one. On the US singles chart back in 1966, or when the Beatles were big as well, back in the 66 time. My father is a doctor. He's a family man. My mother works for charity whenever she can. That was the lyrics in our lyric game this morning. But what's the song? Of course it is. The answer, Albert Hammond, Free Electric Band.

Albert Hammond, he's your lyrical answer this morning. Free Electric Band. Did you get that one right today? Well done if you did. On the way in the next hour, One Second Wonder. I'm going to play you 1 second of a famous song. You see if you can work that one out. There ain't no prizes, though, on these little competitions. Haven't got the budget for that here. Blimey. They barely pay me. It's true, you know. It's UB40. This is 1 in 10.

the upbeat songs from Lionel Richie, but there's one of them with the Commodores, Flying High. On your Decades Breakfast morning, it's Thursday morning. Let's do Thursday's One Second Wonder. One

0: Is it the greatest radio feature ever? I don't think it is, but let's see how you get on with the one-second wonder today.
1: Give me the music!
0: Well, as you're singing there, go on, give it a try. You might just get it right today.
1: Give me

tell you what, some corkers we've already played for you on the show this morning. More coming up, a brilliant song from Johnny Nash you're going to love. Ricky Nelson and Don Henley, The Boys of Summer.

Roy and the Boys of Summer on your Decades Breakfast. Morning, 11th of June, Thursday morning with Mark Gale, midway through the year already. Can you believe it? I'll have to start thinking about, you know. On this day, 1947, Glenn Leonard was born. He was with the Temptations from 1975 to 1980.

0: Tell you what, the drummer there with Jerry and the Pacemakers had a good workout on that one, didn't he? I'm the One and Johnny Nash and Tears on My Pillow on your Decades Breakfast. Morning from Mark Gale on the way. Donna Summer to play for you and Johnny Preston as well. First up, let's find out what day it is today.
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2: What day is it today? 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
0: Thursday, June the 11th, German Chocolate Cake Day today. Try your hand at making a rich and delicate German chocolate cake, or just go the lazy way and search your town for the finest pre-made version. It's Corn on the Cob Day. Nothing says summer quite like the perfectly grilled or boiled corn on the cob. Douse it with butter, salt and pepper, or perhaps be more creative with some seasoning at yesterday, Herbs and Spices Day. How about that? I like a bit of barbecue sauce myself. And Say Hi Day, a celebration of a simple word that can spark joy and connection. It honours Joseph Anthony Canetti, who was a teenager with special needs who greeted everyone he met with a cheerful hi. If your name is Alison, Ben, Benny, Damari or Demari, today is your day.
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There's your bit in the middle, part two this morning. A rowdy little number at the end there. 1972, number one, School's Out, Alice Cooper. And in 1964, number two for Petula Clark and Downtown.

0: Dancy disco number back in the 70s. Donna Summer, Downtown on your Decades Breakfast. So then, we're doing your 1 second wonder for your Thursday. What's this 1 second today?
1: Give me the music.
0: Any ideas on that one today? Go on, give it a try.

Nick Kershaw and The Riddle on your Decades Breakfast. Brilliant. Johnny Preston before that and Cradle of Love. On this day, 1960, the Beatles drummer at the time, Tommy Moore, he made the fateful decision to quit and return to being a forklift driver.

raising tons of money for charity these days. Live Your Life, Be Free. Belinda Carlisle, one of my good friends, Steve, works closely with Belinda when she's in the UK. And he's been with her abroad as well. I'm not like that. But he always has a picture with her. Puts it up on Facebook. Look, here's me and Belinda raising lots of money. And here's just me and Belinda.

0: The Kinks, and thank you for the days on your decades breakfast. So, your 1 second wonder this morning, it was this.
1: Give me the music.
0: The answer, the song was Hazel Dean, Who's Leaving Who?

0: 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Well done if you got that right this morning. That's it, your decades breakfast done. Thanks for tuning in. I'm out of here.
1: You know, I was wondering, you know, if you could keep on, because the force, it's got a lot of power, and it makes me feel like...

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3: 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Ainsley Lister is at the Old Brewery Store and that starts at 7pm and tickets are from £20. Ukulele Strummers Open Mic Night is at the Market Inn and that starts at 7:30pm. And Andy Bennett's Jazz Band are at the Lions and that's a 7:30pm start. 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Spiral Insider plus Static are at Saturnalia and that starts at 7pm. Colby Gaffney is at the Key, that's tapas and songs from the crooner era, starting at 7:30pm. Jez Gold is at the Limes, starting at 8pm. And June is performing at the Market Inn, starting at 8:30pm. 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At the Alexander Centre, the Faversham Artisan Crafts and Gift Market is from 10am to 3pm. Paranormal Investigation starting at 7:30pm and tickets are £35 and a booking fee applies. In Whitstable at 180 Cromwell Road, Craft Love Markets open and that's from 10am to 3pm. The Newnham Village Fete is on at the George Inn and that's from 1pm to 4pm, including a dog show, and it's £3 per dog entry. Crundale Fair at Crundale House CT47EH is on from 12 till 4pm. It's £3 entry, under 10s go free, cash is preferred and no dogs unfortunately are allowed. Now live music for a Saturday with the Real Faversham Gigs Guide. Donna Wilson is at Baltic House, Lee Thompson is at the Railway and both of these start at 7pm. And Blankety Blank Duo is at the Lions starting at 8pm. Sunday the 14th of June. At the Alexander Centre, there's a comedy lock-in, that's from 6:30pm and donations are welcome. At the Marketplace and Court Street, Faversham in the 40s, and that's from 10am till 4pm. In Whitstable at 180 Cromwell Road, Craft Love Market, and that is open from 10am to 3pm. Now live music for a Sunday with the Real Faversham Gigs Guide. Chris Ray is at McNaid, and that's from 1 till 3pm. Owen, the only saxophone player, is at Baltic House and that's from 2pm. Acadum is at the Market Inn from 2:30pm. Rock Lobsters is at the Red Lion in Herne Hill starting at 3pm. And Indie 3 is at the Key starting at 6pm. And finally, it's Active Travel in Faversham Week, helping the public get active. This week is Bike Week, which is the UK's largest awareness campaign for cycling, sharing the rewards that riding a bike can bring, and Great Big Green Week, celebrating community action to tackle climate change and protect nature. Look out for some local events across Faversham and the surrounding areas for any further information on these. 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And of course, the Faversham Gigs Guide also on the Facebook pages. 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

So we went back all the way to 1990 with Adamski's Killer. Let's bring it up to 2007. Not heard this in a while either. The Bass Bumpers on the Big Station. The music.

0: Mick Hall.
1: So going back in the day, the Bass Bumpers. What an anthem from 2007. Let's change it around a little bit with Melanie G.
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1: It was just another day. A familiar drive through familiar country. But then, just around the corner, came the unexpected. He'd let his speed creep a little too high as he approached a bend. And he was no longer driving at the right speed for the road. The scary thing is, he didn't even realize. Driving even a little too fast for the situation is a major cause of collisions, especially on country roads where you don't know what's around the corner. Think. Don't let your speed creep.
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0: Guess who's back? Mick Hall.
3: 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Let's up the tempo just for one or maybe two more tracks, and one of them grabbing something

So, music fans, it was 1997 called Give Me Love from Diddy. 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

0: So two massive tunes back of the day, 1993, Shabaranks, Mr. Loverman, West End, The Love I Lost, featuring Sybil. 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

So that 90s and noughties show goes all the way back to 1996. Levellers, just the one. So how about On Vogue, followed by Kelly LaRocque on The Big Show on The Big Station.

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1: Here's Alex, pedalling off to work. 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
5: 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The year is 1993. Let's go in with two then. Peter Gabriel and Ultravox.

0: classics and bouters on this show. Let's do another one then. Kathy Dennis, Too Many Walls.
1: 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Way back. 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

So that 90s and naughty show goes 1999. Fatboy Slim, right here, right now. Let's go Venga, boys. We like to party on the big station.

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0: So your favourite show on your favourite station, that Naughties and Naughty Show, Daphne and Celeste, where are we going to go? What about this? Hue and Cry.
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1: 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Let's do it all again next week. 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
1: Coming up next is Patrick Feeney with his heartfelt track, To Be a Child Again. 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

Coming right up is Larry Cunningham with two songs. 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
2: Here's another one from Robert Mizzell with Little Piece of Ireland, a beautiful tribute from 2019. 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

Coming up next, we've got Johnny Brady from his 2012 album, Living All My Dreams, with a heartfelt double play. First, The Place I Call My Home, followed by The Touching, My Mother, My Teacher, My Friend. 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
3: 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Active Cycling Month is here and initiatives throughout Faversham to help you rediscover the joys of travelling by bike. Friday the 5th of June. Thomas Beckett, a talk on the Beckett Chapel in the Parish Church. At St Mary of Charity Church from 7:30 p.m. Saturday the 6th of June. Thomas Beckett, walk from St Mary Charity Church to Canterbury starting at 10 a.m. Sunday the 7th of June at the Purifier Building. Guided Creek Walk with Graham Sample and historical wander along the creek starting at 3 p.m. Tuesday the 9th of June at the Purifier Building. There's a Guided Creek Walk again with Graham Sample starting at 6 p.m. this time. Saturday the 13th of June, Newnham Village Fete, and that's at the George Inn. It's a fun day out with a range of activities and stalls and a dog show. £3 per dog entry, and you can contact Claire at Farley Hills on 07799 713 412 to enter your prized pooch, and that runs from 1 till 4 p.m. Crundale Fair at Crundale House, CT47EH, and there's a bar and barbecue, a swimming pool, children's entertainment, craft stalls and much, much more. That's from 12 p.m. till 4 p.m. It's a £3 entry and children under 10 are free. Sunday the 14th of June at Marketplace and Court Street, Faversham in the 40s. Commemorate this bygone era with wartime music and dancing, vintage stalls, military and vintage vehicles, plus traditional food and drink. And that's from 10 a.m. till 4 p.m. On Thursday the 18th of June, Echoes of the Ancestors, a reawakening memory and wellness through African arts in care. African workshops, music and dance with storytelling and songs will be happening, and this is at Cookstitch House Nursing and Residential Home in Faversham from 1:30 till 4:30 p.m. Sunday the 21st of June at Marketplace and Court Street, it's an eco fair. You can join local businesses, charities and activist groups showcasing community power and celebrating local climate action from 9 a.m. till 2 p.m. At Mount Ephraim Gardens, summer solstice garden opening is on from 6 p.m. till 9:30 p.m. Sunday the 28th of June. At the Marketplace in Court Street, it is the Faversham Open Gardens and Garden Market. 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The Garden Market in Faversham will be selling a selection of plants, crafts and gardenalia from 10 a.m. till 4 p.m. Saturday the 27th of June. At McNabe, a beer and barbecue festival, you can join for a day of live music, barbecue food, craft beer and cider, barbecue demo stage, street food plus fun and games for all the family. 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Monday the 29th of June, at the Gospel Mission Hall, it is the Faversham Creek Trust AGM and that starts at 7 p.m. Well, that is it for this month's June edition of What's On Guide Futures. Thanks a lot and see you next month.
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1: 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And here's Nikki, driving off for a morning coffee. You know the drill, Nikki. Allow at least 1.5 metres when overtaking cyclists, or more if driving over 30 miles per hour. And for horse riders, like Joe and Daisy here, slow down to under 10 miles per hour and allow at least 2 metres. 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
2: 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Thursday the 11th of June, at the Alexander Centre, Psychic Evening with Tracy May. That's between 7 and 9pm. 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Now live music for a Thursday with the Real Faversham Gigs Guide. Ainsley Lister is at the Old Brewery Store and that starts at 7pm and tickets are from £20. Ukulele Strummers Open Mic Night is at the Market Inn and that starts at 7:30pm. And Andy Bennett's Jazz Band are at the Limes and that's a 7:30pm start. Friday the 12th of June, live music with the Real Faversham Gigs Guide. Spiral Insider plus Static are at Saturnalia and that starts at 7pm. Colby Gaffney is at the Key. That's tapas and songs from the crooner era, starting at 7:30pm. Jez Gold is at the Limes, starting at 8pm. And June is performing at the Market Inn, starting at 8:30pm. 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At the Alexander Centre, the Faversham Artisan Crafts Gift Market is from 10am to 3pm. Paranormal Investigation starting at 7:30pm and tickets are £35 and a booking fee applies. In Whitstable at 180 Cromwell Road, Craft Love Markets open and that's from 10am to 3pm. The Newnham Village Fete is on at the George Inn and that's from 1pm to 4pm, including a dog show, and it's £3 per dog entry. Crundale Fair at Crundale House CT47EH is on from 12 till 4pm. It's £3 entry, under 10s go free, cash is preferred and no dogs unfortunately are allowed. Now live music for a Saturday with the Real Faversham Gigs Guide. Donna Wilson is at Baltic House, Lee Thompson is at the Railway and both of these start at 7pm. And Blankety Blank Duo is at the Lions starting at 8pm. Sunday the 14th of June. At the Alexander Centre there's a comedy lock-in, that's from 6:30pm and donations are welcome. At the Marketplace and Court Street, Faversham in the 40s, and that's from 10am till 4pm. In Whitstable at 180 Cromwell Road, Craft Love Market, and that is open from 10am to 3pm. Now live music for a Sunday with the Real Faversham Gigs Guide. Chris Ray is at McNade, and that's from 1 till 3pm. Owen, the only saxophone player, is at Baltic House, and that's from 2pm. Acadum is at the Market Inn from 2:30pm. Rock Lobsters is at the Red Lion in Herne Hill, starting at 3pm. And Indie 3 is at the Key, starting at 6pm. And finally, it's Active Travel in Faversham Week, helping the public get active. This week is Bike Week, which is the UK's largest awareness campaign for cycling, sharing the rewards that riding a bike can bring. And Great Big Green Week, celebrating community action to tackle climate change and protect nature. 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And for further details of any of the information on the gigs running across, you can go to the Real Faversham Gigs Guide on the Facebook pages. And of course, the Faversham Gigs Guide also on the Facebook pages. Well, that concludes this week's What's On in Faversham. Enjoy your week and I'll see you next week.
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2: 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Friday the 5th of June, Thomas Beckett, a talk on the Beckett Chapel in the parish church at St Mary of Charity Church from 7:30 p.m. Saturday the 6th of June, Thomas Beckett, walk from St Mary 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the 9th of June, at the Purifier Building, there's a guided creek walk again with Graham Sample starting at 6 p.m. this time. Saturday the 13th of June, Newnham Village Fete, and that's at the George Inn. It's a fun day out with a range of activities and stalls and a dog show. £3 per dog entry, and you can contact Claire at Farley Hills on 07799 713 412 to enter your prized pooch, and that runs from 1 till 4 p.m. Crundale Fair at Crundale House, CT47EH, and there's a bar and barbecue, a swimming pool, children's entertainment, craft stalls and much, much more. That's from 12 p.m. till 4 p.m. It's a £3 entry and children under 10 are free. Sunday the 14th of June, at Marketplace and Court Street, Faversham in the 40s. Commemorate this bygone era with wartime music and dancing, vintage stalls, military and vintage vehicles, plus traditional food and drink. And that's from 10 a.m. till 4 p.m. On Thursday the 18th of June, Echoes of the Ancestors, a reawakening memory and wellness through African arts in care. African workshops, music and dance with storytelling and songs will be happening, and this is at Cookstitch House Nursing and Residential Home in Faversham from 1:30 till 4:30 p.m. Sunday the 21st of June, at Marketplace and Court Street, it's an eco fair. You can join local businesses, charities and activist groups showcasing community power and celebrating local climate action from 9 a.m. till 2 p.m. At Mount Ephraim Gardens, summer solstice garden opening is on from 6 p.m. till 9:30 p.m. Sunday the 28th of June, at the Marketplace in Court Street, it is the Faversham Open Gardens and Garden Market, a unique opportunity to visit over 20 private and community gardens in and around Faversham. The Garden Market in Faversham will be selling a selection of plants, crafts and gardenalia from 10 a.m. till 4 p.m. Saturday the 27th of June, at McNaid, a beer and barbecue festival, you can join for a day of live music, barbecue food, craft beer and cider, barbecue demo stage, street food plus fun and games for all the family. Check out their website for further details and tickets. Monday the 29th of June, at the Gospel Mission Hall, it is the Faversham Creek Trust AGM and that starts at 7 p.m. Well, that is it for this month's June edition of What's On Guide Futures. Thanks a lot and see you next month.
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3: It was just another day, a familiar drive through familiar country. But then, just around the corner, came the unexpected. 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Think. 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
2: Welcome along to Radio Faversham's What's On Guide, updating you with events and gigs in Faversham and the surrounding areas. Thursday the 11th of June, at the Alexander Centre, Psychic Evening with Tracy May. 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Now live music for a Thursday with the Real Faversham Gigs Guide. Ainsley Lister is at the Old Brewery Store and that starts at 7pm and tickets are from £20. Ukulele Strummers Open Mic Night is at the Market Inn and that starts at 7:30pm. And Andy Bennett's Jazz Band are at the Lions and that's a 7:30pm start. Friday the 12th of June, live music with the Real Faversham Gigs Guide. Spiral Insider plus Static are at Saturnalia and that starts at 7pm. Colby Gaffney is at the Key. That's tapas and songs from the crooner era, starting at 7:30pm. Jez Gold is at the Limes, starting at 8pm. And June is performing at the Market Inn, starting at 8:30pm. Saturday the 13th of June. At the Arden Theatre, Sandy Smith's Vocal Legends starts at 7:30pm. Tickets are £15 and a booking fee applies. At the Alexander Centre, the Faversham Artisan Crafts and Gift Market is from 10am to 3pm. Paranormal Investigation starting at 7:30pm and tickets are £35 and a booking fee applies. In Whitstable at 180 Cromwell Road, Craft Love Market's open and that's from 10am to 3pm. The Newnham Village Fete is on at the George Inn and that's from 1pm to 4pm, including a dog show, and it's £3 per dog entry. Crundale Fair at Crundale House CT47EH is on from 12 till 4pm. It's £3 entry, under 10s go free, cash is preferred and no dogs unfortunately are allowed. Now live music for a Saturday with the Real Faversham Gigs Guide. Donna Wilson is at Baltic House, Lee Thompson is at the Railway and both of these start at 7pm. And Blankety Blank Duo is at the Lions starting at 8pm. Sunday the 14th of June. At the Alexander Centre, there's a comedy lock-in. That's from 6:30pm and donations are welcome. At the Marketplace and Court Street, Faversham in the 40s, and that's from 10am till 4pm. In Whitstable at 180 Cromwell Road, Craft Love Market, and that is open from 10am to 3pm. Now live music for a Sunday with the Real Faversham Gigs Guide. Chris Ray is at McNade, and that's from 1 till 3pm. Owen, the only saxophone player, is at Baltic House and that's from 2pm. Acadum is at the Market Inn from 2:30pm. Rock Lobsters is at the Red Lion in Herne Hill starting at 3pm. And Indy 3 is at the Key starting at 6pm. And finally, it's Active Travel in Faversham Week, helping the public get active. This week is Bike Week, which is the UK's largest awareness campaign for cycling, sharing the rewards that riding a bike can bring. And Great Big Green Week, celebrating community action to tackle climate change and protect nature. Look out for some local events across Faversham and the surrounding areas for any further information on these. And of course, you can check out the websites for all these events. thealex.org.uk/events, royalcinema.co.uk/faversham/out now, ardentheatre.org.uk. And for further details of any of the information on the gigs running across, you can go to the Real Faversham Gigs Guide on the Facebook pages. And of course, the Faversham Gigs Guide also on the Facebook pages. Well, that concludes this week's What's On in Faversham. 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
3: Animals can't speak to drivers. 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National Highways. 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

0: Hello there, and welcome to The Spoken Word with Debbie and Peter for our June 2024 edition. And this is June, and it should be really warm outside, and it should, at the moment, we should be sitting here with the studio door open and listening to the birds tweeting, and instead we're sitting here with all the doors closed and looking at the rain outside and lamenting the fact that we're sitting here in jumpers, and it's June and it's only 15 degrees outside, which is I should imagine probably in a month or maybe 2 months time we'll be sitting here thinking, oh, how lovely it was when it was nice and cool in the studio and it wasn't 32 degrees or something. But at the moment, it doesn't feel like it's the summer. And it kind of officially, well, it almost is, isn't it? I suppose about the 21st of June is probably officially the first day of summer. But, you know, we're at the end of spring. And here we are, like I say, still in jumpers and looking out at the wind and the rain. Anyway, what have we got to bring you tonight? So we have got, as usual, quite a packed show. Those of you that tuned in last month will realise that at the end I got my timings wrong, and I think we sort of, I can't remember which, whether it was Peter or it was me that was kind of reading a poem and got cut off in our prime. I think that was probably me, because so I've set an alarm this time, so that a silent alarm, but something that's going to sort of keep me on track. So, you know, we're hopefully that's not going to happen again tonight. So apologies for that. So what have we got for you tonight? Well, Peter has prepared a little program of sort of literature. Well, here we are. I'm just a bit of an issue with my laptop at the moment. There we go. So Peter's theme for tonight is family. So he's got a couple of things that he's going to bring you. Probably the first piece will be, you know, fairly soon into proceedings. And that is an introduction to the writer Edith Compton Burnett. And then a little bit later on, the novel Mother and Son. He's going to do a reading from that for you, and we've got his regular quotation spot, which is on the theme of family tonight. And as it's I was looking at what things were kind of going on at the moment. This week is happens to be National Blood Week, so I was looking and thinking, should we do something on blood transfusions? Or because I've been writing, as some of you I may have mentioned before, but I manage a blood cancer charity, and so I've been writing up stuff for our website over the last couple of days on blood transfusions. And something that one of our web editor found was a link to a show. It's actually on BBC Radio Sounds, and it's part of a podcast which I think is called History. I'll find the details, but it's History's Secret Heroes. So I'm only going to point you in the direction of this, because it was something that I was listening to just before I left the house, and although it's not something that, you know, we're going to feature it all tonight, I thought you might be interested in it, because it's narrated by Helena Bonham Carter, but it's about a chap called, he's an American doctor called Charles Drew, and he led really the kind of creation and use of blood banks. He sort of started his work back between the world wars, but he was contacted in the Second World War by the UK. They were asking, this was really before America got drawn into the war, and so they were asking if he could help, because they were really struggling to get to get enough blood, to get blood donors, to be able to store the blood. And they knew that this was happening very successfully in America. And so this chap was kind of brought in to help with our war effort. And he was an African-American. And so anyway, it's an absolutely fascinating, fascinating podcast. And I'd recommend, if you listen to podcasts, and you know, you can get it, it's on BBC Sounds, but it's called History's Secret Heroes, and it's episode 17, and it's on the American, African-American doctor Charles Drew, and it's just an amazing story. So we've got a link to it on our website, but I just thought, you know, I'd mention it because it's National Blood Week, and it's also tomorrow, which is the, so Friday the 14th of June, is World Blood Donor Day. So this is something that happens every year, and is happening tomorrow. So that's another reason why, you know, we've been particularly looking at the whole subject of blood transfusions, the how the whole process works, how crucial it is for people to get out there and sign up to be blood donors. So, yeah, so that's something that's a little kind of a bit of a topical thing for this week. But having said that, I didn't manage to find anything on my shelves. I did think, well, perhaps, you know, it's a bit of a spurious link, but perhaps I could bring in my copy of Truman Capote's In Cold Blood and read something from that. But I decided in the end that I would just, that I wouldn't, not this time round. I don't think it's actually that long since I last did Truman Capote. So, so I didn't do that one. So I've got a few bits and pieces to, it's quite an eclectic little selection that I've brought with me tonight. But one particular book that I wanted to feature, it's not a new book. It's probably about, I think it's about 10 years old. But given the fact that we've just had the 80th celebration, or commemoration, I should say, of D-Day, it's a book which I read, I say it's about 10 years old, but I think I read it about 4 years ago. And it's called The Postmistress. And it's, so I'm going to read a little bit from that and feature that a little bit later on. Because that's based in 1940. And I've got a non-fiction choice, something that I've been reading quite a bit of this last month. And also the latest book in a series by one of our local authors. So I'll chat about that a little bit later on. And then if we've got time, because I know wasn't able to do it last month, and I'm not sure about the month before, but I'll see if we've got time to read a short story sort of towards the end. Okay, so let's kick off with some music. What have we got now? I'm really lucky tonight. I'm being really spoiled because Jonathan, our studio manager, who's just sitting to the left of me, has come in to press all the buttons, and probably because, you know, he's thinking, I'm going to make sure that they're going to finish on time tonight. So he's come in to help with the production. So I'm not having to be quite as much of an octopus as I usually am when I'm sort of gesticulating at Peter across the other side of the studio and operating the laptop and operating all the sliders and the buttons. And even after, you know, What is it? 7 years, I think, of doing this. Yeah. I still managed to, you know, let the odd gremlin creep in. So, yeah, so I do feel very pampered tonight because I've got Jonathan next to me. So I'm going to let Jonathan choose the first piece of music, which is actually on the selection that Peter has chosen for this month. And
1: Into My Arms.
0: So it is
1: Nick Cave. And The Bad Seeds.
0: So Nick Cave and The Bad Seeds, and here we are, Into My Arms it is. And so we're going to play this for you, and we'll be back in a few minutes.

0: you. Well, hope you enjoyed that as much as we did here in the studio. That was a new one for me. That's Nick Cave and the Bad Seeds and Into My Arms. And we were just chatting about it, and Peter was saying it feels like it's got a real spiritual kind of, what's the word I'm looking for? Not vibe, maybe vibe, but that feels wrong. But yeah, it's just that's got a real sense of spirituality about it. So really, really nice piece of music to kick things off with. So I'm going to hand over to Peter in a minute. So Peter, I'm sorry I didn't even say hello to you earlier. Oh. I was so excited about having Jonathan sitting next to me, being able to sort of do all of the technical stuff, that I completely forgot to say Peter's here sitting opposite me, looking very organised, as always. Puts me to shame. And has, you know, clearly done a lot of preparation for tonight. So I'm really looking forward to hearing what Peter is going to say about Edith Compton Burnett. And so what else have you been up to, Peter, other than slaving away, putting things together for tonight? Probably not.
1: Yes, the anonymous Peter speaking. Not to be confused with the furniture. Well, opening up my caravan with Joy.
0: I should say, who is Joy? But I think I know you. So who is this Joy? You've kept her quiet, but I know what you mean. It is a very joyous occasion to be able to go and open up the caravan, even if it is, if it still does feel like February out there.
1: Yes, it's down at Hastings, and this season I'm getting to know two or three new neighbours on the caravan site, which is interesting. Had limited contact with each of them at the end of last season, and they have, as is the custom on this caravan site, they've got new spanking new vans, which hopefully I can have a closer look at in due course, out of interest. It's amazing how details, specifications change within a short space of time.
0: I live sort of just at the bottom of my garden. The other side, we've got a big hedge, and the other side of the hedge is a big holiday park in Whitstable. And today, I mean, I was working, but I was also watching this enormous, absolutely enormous crane, like a big, like a sort of like a telescopic thing. It is right. A huge crane, and it sort of lifting these enormous. And they're not even really caravans, they're lodges, you know, they're great big things, and they're moving them around, you know, like one of these puzzles that we used to do when we were kids, you know, that they can't, in order to put the caravan there, they've got to move the one that's already there somewhere else. And so this thing is just, I can only see it because I have this huge hedge, so I can only see, I can't see the caravan site normally, you know, it's just because this great big crane is kind of moving everything around. And it was just fascinating. But I did think, blimey, I wouldn't want one of them to drop on my head, I would say. But these, I mean, these, they're amazing, these caravans now, aren't they? They just absolutely beautifully kitted out. Mm. And, yeah, it's far cry from what it used to be like in the 1970s, when my dad was a musician, used to sometimes stay in a caravan if he was doing a summer season at a holiday place, and we would go and stay, and it was pretty grim. But absolutely. It's a different thing now.
1: Yeah, central heating and double glazing.
0: Yes, yeah.
1: And such like come as standard.
0: Wow, I know it's... and it... So the site that you have your caravan on, is it quite big or is it just a small...
1: No, it's relatively small, about 80 vans.
0: Oh, okay. So,
1: and... Yeah. Quite modest facilities, which is the way I like it, really.
0: Yeah, exactly.
1: I'm not anti-children, but...
0: I think I would be if I had the chance to sort of, if you're escaping to somewhere for a bit of peace and quiet, that's what you want. I mean... where we are, the holiday park behind us is obviously, it's a big holiday park. They've got, it's a family place. And to be honest, most of the year, I don't even know that it's there. And it's quite nice in the summer, just because we really only hear occasionally something, somebody will be sort of having a barbecue and you can, or a children's party or something, so you kind of hear that, but really only in the school holidays. And it's actually quite nice. And when I was a youngster growing up on a council estate in the northeast, and occasionally, like I say, we would go on holiday, or not necessarily on holiday, but go to stay with my dad wherever he was working for the summer. And I remember saying to my brother how nice it must be to live somewhere where people want to go on holiday. Because wherever we were, you'd see houses nearby the caravan site or the holiday park, and you'd think, gosh, people live in those houses all year round, and, they live somewhere where somebody wants to come on holiday. And but now I do live somewhere where people want to go on holiday, and all I ever do is complain about how bad the roads are and how you can never get parked. But that's, that's first world problems. But I'm very envious of... I've never had a caravan, but we used to have a beach hut in Whitstable, and we paid a ridiculously small amount of money for it about 20 years ago, and then sold it 10 years later for a ridiculously high amount of money. And even now, the beach... We bought it for £500 and sold it for £20,000. It's a shed on the beach. You don't even own the bit of the beach it sits on. And I remember 15 years ago, whenever it was, we sold it, thinking, I can't believe somebody's paying us this amount of money. But they're never going to go above this amount. Well, a friend of mine sold her beach hut a few doors along from where ours was. She sold it last year for £80,000. £80,000. You can't even sleep in them. This is just a shed with a view. So, but my daughter's going into foster care, and I thought, that sounds awful, doesn't it? Sounds like I'm putting... So she's becoming a foster carer. And I had thought how nice it would be to have a beach hut, but there's no way I could afford, to buy one. And I wouldn't pay £80,000. But I've bought one in Herne Bay instead of Whitstable. But at the moment... So it was not anything like that amount of money. It was still quite a chunk, but it wasn't that much. But we haven't done anything to it yet. So it is literally just a wooden chalet with nothing inside it. So I need to start getting somebody in there to put some benches in and things like that so we can use it. And I can't wait, because I just want that feeling again of leaving the house and going somewhere. You're not completely off grid, but just to sit there, and the only thing that you have to worry about is whether you've got enough calagas to boil a kettle, and to do the washing up. I used to love that when we had our old beach hut. You could get a telephone signal where we used to be, but you couldn't get Wi-Fi or anything like that, so I'm really looking forward to that. So I'm kind of envious of that idea of just leaving the house and going somewhere and just completely being able to relax and sort of switch off. So hopefully there won't be too many invasions of little people at your site in Hastings. So, anyway, I'm going to hand over to you now, Peter, and let you get on with your piece about Edith Compton Burnett, and I'm going to sit here and listen.
1: Right. Well, hello, everybody. And from me, a warm welcome to the spoken word. Debbie and I, when we started out with this show, we intended and have, I think, carried out our policy of covering a broad choice of literary subjects, a broad range of taste in reading, a broad choice of authors, and the underlying objective is exploration, that we want to share with you the potential discovery of book subjects that you possibly may not have considered looking into previously. And again, possibly might reconsider upon re-examination. I, in years gone by, have partly through having a different outlook, a different stage in life, less life experience, had a fairly, I must admit, a fairly confined taste in reading, partly due to the fact that I didn't have that much spare time to indulge myself, to sit down and consume books for purely for leisure. More in recent years, I had some enjoyment discovering writers that I hadn't heard of before, and with an open mind have looked closer in some cases, and if I consider that they hold merit and sufficient popular interest, I am keen to share with you. One such writer I recently came across was famous for writing about the institution of the family with all its idiosyncrasies, and similar to a number of other writers, she made the family her special subject for the theme of her books. I found reading a classical romantic novel has been a good way for gaining an understanding of the central position of the family in the history of society. The author that I've chosen was a particularly keen observer of the family unit, the English family unit, and it's the novelist Dame Ivy Compton - Burnett. Compton Burnett, a modernist writer. She made her mark during the period 1920s to the 1950s. As I say, her novels focused particularly on the dynamics of the marital household, particularly the upper middle class model that pertained in the Edwardian era, of which she had first-hand knowledge. Compton Burnett had a singular writing style. It was dialogue-led, a style not dissimilar to her contemporaries, the writers Evelyn Waugh and Christopher Isherwood. Like them, she was intrigued by the expressive possibilities of stylized conversations for driving fictional stories. In her books, the sharply observed characterization reveals a special sensitivity to the interaction of members of a family, the rivalries, the jealousies, as well as kinship. She partly achieves this effect through her characters giving monologues. And by this device, we see emerging the narrative as well as the melodrama of the plot. Coming from her generation of late Victorians, she, like many, many similar families of her standing, were decimated by the horrors of the First World War, when the cream of British manhood was decimated. And this experience had a deep effect on her writing, and specifically her commentary on marriage and family life. At first, her writing can come across as somewhat dry in tone on the page, rather cold, even gloomy to some, yet never judgmental, unlike, for example, the tendency shown by Jane Austen or Henry James. So what is this dialogue-led writing style? With our subject, it's shown by discombobulated talk between adults and children, interrupted by meaningful silences, each family member striving to communicate with each other, but not always succeeding. T. to you and me, it's perhaps like listening in on a housewarming party with guests, strangers, in many cases, attempting to make small talk, but not always hitting the mark. Dialogue is multi-layered, and in style, it demonstrates by these semi-conversations, and within one group, the raising of comments or questions at the instant. But the points raised are not responded to until a later time. And in the interim, other issues have been aired via unconnected dialogue. Not quite a jackdaw's wedding, but not far off. And by this method of nuanced dialogue, Compton Burnett's narratives come alive with acid tone sharpness. The difference in characters' personalities, the tensions, the secret thoughts, the pent-up frustrations, and the rivalries are all vividly posted. This, added to her use of epigrammatic prose style, and to my mind, the wonderful use of devastating irony, makes for happy reading. We sense her character coming through, a certain stoicism and realism, borne out by her life experience and ambition to make a successful career as a writer, as a woman, in a patriarchal environment of the time. And that quality, that mindset, could be recognised by one of her comments, which read to the effect, "You should not want to know the things in people's minds. If you were meant to hear them, they would be said." Gosh, can you imagine how some people could gain a lot and save a hell of a lot of nervous energy if they took note of that comment? The Compton Bennett book I wish to feature today is Mother and Son. It was published in 1955, and the story concerns two households. First, the prosperous family called Hume, that's H-U-M-E, dominated by the powerful, aged matriarch, Miranda Hume, and somewhat in her shadow, her younger husband, called Julius. In the story, we understand the Humes have an adult son, Rosemary. It was a Freudian slip, actually, because Rosemary, how can I put this politely, comes across as a slightly odd individual. And also, the Humes adopted three adopted children. Two boys, Francis and Adrian, and a girl called Alice. Secondly, there is the household of two ladies, friends who run a neighbouring household set up. Their names are Hester Woolsey and Emma Greatheart. Two delightful characters, and they lead a settled existence with their adored cat, Plautius. However, their circumstances are very modest compared with the Humes. And this question of security plays some bearing on the story. In that, Hester, becomes interested in becoming a paid companion to a household, to households who have such a need, such as a widowed partnership or such like. I would now like to just give you a taste of Compton Burnett's, Ivy Compton Burnett's book, Mother and Son, with some limited readings. If we start with chapter one, we see or hear Miranda Hume interviewing her first applicant for the position of companion, a Miss Burke. And you'll note the level of candour, observation, class consciousness, and an example of two females circling each other. So, chapter one. The maid ushered in a neatly dressed woman who had an appearance of keeping her personality neutral in case any particular form should be required. Miranda had no such aspect. Her tall, upright frame, strong, white hair, firm, unremarkable features, and small, pale, experienced eyes gave the impression of being what they were and had reason to be. Good morning, Miss Burke, she said, referring openly to a paper at her hand and not concerned with the fact that it was afternoon. It is good of you to come to see an old woman and to think of being her companion. Will you tell me in what ways you are suited to such a post? I am companionable, said Miss Burke, hesitating in spite of the appositeness of her claim, and I am interested in other people and their lives. Miranda's face showed that something confirmed her expectations. What is your age? I beg your pardon, Mrs. Hume. How old are you? How many years have you lived? I am over 30, Mrs. Hume. Yes, so I see. So am I. By how much are you over it? I did not expect to be asked my age. I am under no obligation to consider that. I am not much under 40, said Miss Burke, changing her tone under Miranda's eye. I am actually 47. You would pass for less. You could say you were 42. It comes of the easy life of a companion. I never tell untruths, said Miss Burke, her answer seeming to cover the whole of Miranda's speech. You can give a wrong impression. You do not mind doing that. It would be your subject, your object. It is a disadvantage to be too old when you are placed as I am. Yes, of course it is, said Miranda, not without sympathy, but that makes it more important that the falsehood should be plausible. I should not use the word falsehood, said Miss Burke, not mentioning the term of her choice. What word would you use? Miss Burke still did not give it. We will not pursue the matter. Indeed, I see we cannot. Are you good-tempered in your ordinary life? Yes, I think I am. Of course, I have my own opinions. Does that mean you would hold to them argumentatively? We cannot alter what we think, said Miss Burke, not without a touch of this quality. Surely we can, if light is thrown on a subject. Do you not try to profit by your employer's companionship? It is my companionship that is the point, said Miss Burke, causing herself to smile. Do you often change your posts? Never, unless there is some reason. Well, I suppose not. Dismissal or your own dissatisfaction? I asked if it was often. Not oftener than is natural. You regard that as an answer, said Miranda, sending her eyes over Miss Burke's face as though receiving light on her. I have stayed for some time in some cases and not in others. I suppose that is how it must be. How it has been with you. So sometimes people do not take to you. Well, sometimes I do not take to them, said Miss Burke, with some spirit. Miranda nodded to herself, her eyes still on Miss Burke's face. Do you, for example, take to me? It is difficult to judge on a first impression. Be quiet, boys, said Miranda, turning and speaking with a hiss in her tone, as though there was a sound of mirth.

0: audience. "Well, you would dismiss me at yours," said Miss Burke, trying to speak lightly. "Why did you leave your last situation?" said Miranda, with a note of ruthlessness on the last word. "I found that things were expected of me that were not in the arrangement." "You mean you were asked to be useful in the house?" said Miranda, raising her eyes. "Well, housework has nothing to do with companionship." That is the first reading, which I'll pause here. Just to add, companionship, as you might appreciate, is a unique post, a unique occupation, requiring a lot of careful thought on both sides. The prospective employer has to be a good judge of character and equally be really truthful with themselves about what they really expect of the companion and what place they will occupy in their household. And the companion applicant, as you can appreciate, has to have the presence of mind to clarify at the initial interview, as clearly as possible, as far as possible, what is required of them, what their identity will be, their status will be in the household, what they can contribute and what they can't or won't contribute. Anyway, it's an interesting subject in itself. I once knew a companion who opened up to me one day about her work, and it was fascinating. So I'll pause there, as I say, would very much like to offer you just a few more selected readings later in the show.
1: Oh, thanks, Peter. Okay, so we're going to go back to Peter a little bit later on so that he can continue with those readings. And in the meantime, we're just going to have a quick ad break. And then afterwards, I'll pick up and give Peter time to recover his vocal cords. So we're going to go to some ads and then we're going to play you some music and then we'll be back in a little while. We'll see you then.
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5: Across this evening, expect a mix of weather conditions. In the northeast, we'll see a few showers while the rest of the country enjoys dry weather with closed boughs. Rural areas might get chubby tonight that may later develop into some isolated frosty conditions. Clouds will increase too in the west, bringing in rain to Northern Ireland by dawn, with highs this evening of around 14 degrees. From the Weather Hub, I'm Paul Briggins.
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0: So that was Nick Drake and River Man, another new piece of music for me and another absolutely gorgeous track. So I hope that you really enjoyed that. So now Jonathan has now morphed into a tea host made. And has gone off to make the tea, which is incredible. Honestly, I mean, you know, unfortunately, because John's job often has to take him away from Radio Faversham, this is his paid job. I mean, he's practically got a full-time job with Radio Faversham doing everything that we need him to do. And then he does that, and then he disappears off and does a job where he's a night manager at a hotel. And so luckily for us, the nights when he doesn't have to do that, he is able to stay here, and it's just absolutely brilliant. So yeah, I'm really enjoying that and looking forward to the mug of lemon and ginger tea that is going to materialise very shortly. Okay, so the three books, I brought three books with me tonight. I might do a short reading from one for you in a few minutes, but I just wanted to just chat a little bit about the other two first. Now, the first one is, so we've got a local author here in Whitstable, not in Faversham, but in Whitstable, although she has written about Faversham as well. And she's called Julie Wasmer, and she's written a series of books, and the one that I have in front of me is the 10th one in the series. And it's a series of books which has been, they're called the Whitstable Pearl Mysteries. Now, some of you will have been watching Whitstable Pearl on TV, because it was a syndicated show a couple of years ago. It was made into the first two or three books in the series were made into a TV series starring Kerry Godliman, who a lot of you know from series like on TV like Afterlife with Ricky Gervais, and she was in a really great sitcom series that with Jack D about moving to the country, and I can't remember what it was called, probably something like Upping Sticks or something like that. And they only made one series of it, sort of probably about 8 episodes, but it was probably aired about 4 years ago. I absolutely loved it, and I was really sad that they didn't make a second series. At least I don't think they did. Anyway, that's Kerry Godliman. She's also a stand-up comedian, but she plays this kind of quite straight role in the Whitstable Pearl, so the TV series, which is now, I think it's, so there's two seasons that are out there, and they are available, I think, on, well, certainly the first one is on UK TV Play. So you don't have to, that's on FreeSat, FreeView. So you don't have to, pay a subscription for that now. And they're great. I think probably there are 10 books in the series, and I reckon I've probably read 7 or 8 of them now. And I haven't read this latest one yet. So this is on my to-read pile. But I brought it with me tonight because last month, so not long after we did our last show, so I think it was on the 16th of May, Julie had a kind of a bit of a book launch. It was in conjunction with the organisers from Whitlit, so the Whitstable Literary Festival, which isn't at the moment a specific kind of festival with set days. It's a kind of an occasional series of talks and events that is happening in and around Whitstable. And Julie wanted to have a fundraising event for a charity, for a local charity, which is the Tankerton Football Club. They have a junior team. I think it's the sort of kids with special educational needs, and she wanted to raise funds for that, so she's become a bit of a patron for that football team. So we all descended, probably about, I should imagine there was probably a good 100 or so of us descended on on the secondary school in Whitstable into their very smart theatre. And Julie was there talking about the books, talking about how she first kind of conceived of the idea of the Whitstable Pearl and her inspirations for it. And Julie moved to Whitstable herself probably about 12, 15 years ago. Julie used to write for EastEnders, and so she's always been a professional writer. But she'd not written fiction. Obviously, she was a screenwriter for EastEnders, which, as we all know, is fictional. But she had never written... Oh, thank you, John. That's great. Thank you. She'd not written any fiction, sort of novels before. And so she decided that she was sort of going to have a go. She wanted to write about a sort of series of detectives. So cozy detective fiction, but they're not always cozy. lots of people get murdered, and so they are whodunits, and they're based in Whitstable. So if you live in Whitstable, like I do, I've lived there 30-odd years, it's great fun to kind of, you know, to read about the town that you live in and to recognise all of the places that get mentioned and the people, and you think, oh, yeah, I know who she's talking about there. So they are great fun, but they've also, I think TV series is sort of slightly darker in lots of ways. But anyway, it's a great series of books, very, very popular. And this latest one in the series, which was hot off the press last month, is called Murder at the Allotment, a Whitstable Pearl mystery. It says here, while Oxford had more Whitstable, famous for its oysters, has Pearl. So, she's Kerry Godman plays Pearl, she had been a policewoman, and that was what, you know, her sort of career choice. But then she'd got pregnant and had a child and found that she couldn't keep up the work in the police force. And so she went back to her other love, which was cooking, and she opened a restaurant in Whitstable called Whitstable Pearl. So she's Pearl, restaurant's Whitstable Pearl. So the restaurant is almost another character in the book. Now, in the series. So one of the really fun characters, somebody who brings a lot of humour to the stories, is Pearl's mother, who in the television series is played by that very famous actress called Frances Barber, who's, you know, a Shakespearean actress, and she's been in lots of TV dramas and things. But she's great fun, and she has great fun with the character because she is quite eccentric, and it's hard to describe her, but she's quite opinionated, but she's got a heart of gold, and she's always got something to say about the way that Pearl is running her life. And some of it is extremely funny. And this evening that I went to, that Julie did, they had three of the actors from the series, including Frances, there. And so Frances was talking quite a lot about, you know, what the fun of playing Dolly, who is Pearl's mum in the series. So that's a book to look out for, Murder at the Allotment. Like I say, 10th book in the series, highly recommended, as is the television series. And they are the reason why the actors could come to the evening last month, is because they're currently, well, I don't know whether they've finished filming now, but for several weeks they've been filming in Whitstable. And one of our big supermarkets, big Tesco's Extra, most of the car park was taken up with all of their big trucks and mobile homes, you know, Winnebagos, whatever it is that they all kind of, what do they call them? Not mobile homes, is it?
1: Winnebagos.
0: trailers, isn't it? Yes, yeah.
1: Makeup, wardrobe.
0: Yeah, exactly. So there's about 30 of these things had taken over a big sort of section of Tesco's car park. So, and wherever you went in Whitstable for a few weeks, you know, there was quite often you'd suddenly find that you couldn't walk down that section of the beach because they were filming, or, you know, so it's been quite a big event for us in Whitstable, and it's been really good fun. So that's Julie Wasler and Whitstable Power Mystery, Murder at the Allotment. So my non-fiction choice for tonight is a book called Ultra Processed People. Now, sadly, we all have been, I'm sure, been touched by the tragic death of Dr. Michael Mosley, and which has, you know, been all over the news in the last few days. Yeah, there's a big search for him over the weekend when he went missing on the Greek island of Symi, and then tragically, you know, they found his body I think on Monday or Tuesday. So, and I mean, I'd already decided I was going to feature this particular book this month. It's not by Michael Mosley, but it is by one of his friends, and that's Chris Van Tulleken. And so a lot of people would be familiar with Zand, Dr. Zand Van Tulleken and Dr. Chris Van Tulleken, who were twins, and they took part in the twins survey, which was about a twin study, which was about sort of probably about 10 years ago now. And that was conducted by Dr. Tim Spector. So a lot of these people, you know, have suddenly come to the fore. And, you know, these have been people that have been researching and talking about and making programs and writing books about health and nutrition and the link between diet and illness, well, wellness, I should say. And this is something which, you know, what the people that I've followed for about 30 years, nutritional therapists, have been talking about for years and years, and it's all been seen as a little bit, or it used to be seen as a little bit kind of crackpot, a little bit quacky, a little bit woo-woo. And that is not the case now. It's all very mainstream, and that's great. And people like Michael Mosley have had to go out on a limb as, you know, scientific medical people talking about nutrition, and they were sort of, you know, poo-pooed and marginalised and stuff. And that isn't the case anymore, which is absolutely great news for humanity. And for the health of the nation and the world. And this book is quite new, and it's called Ultra Processed People: Why Do We All Eat Stuff That Isn't Food and Why Can't We Stop. It's a Sunday Times bestseller, written by Dr. Chris Van Tulleken. And I'm not going to read from it because it's quite a tome, and I was trying to sort of find pieces in it or little kind of sound bites to read, and I thought, you know what, the best thing to do is to just say, if you're interested in this stuff, then get the book and read it, you know, borrow it from the library. Somebody says here, if you only read one diet or nutrition book in your life, make it this one. And that's, you know, that absolutely, I would definitely echo that. Chris Packham, you know, the naturalist, the TV naturalist, is, you know, he says that, he describes the book as incendiary and infuriating. And that's not the book, and it's not the way that it's written, but it's the message. And it's, so the kind of theme of the book, like I say, it's called Ultra Processed People, but it's about UPF, which is ultra processed food. Now, I studied nutritional therapy a few years ago. I think initially got interested in it 30 odd years ago. Did a couple of really kind of short courses, and then about 7 years ago, I actually did a proper course in it, which was which Michael Mosley was occasionally one of the guest lecturers on the course. It was all sort of connected with University College London, and that was at about the same time as they were doing the kind of twin study. And the twin study is all about, was a lot about sort of genetics and studying whether, if you've got the same genetic makeup, you're kind of predestined to react in a certain way to medicines or foods or whatever. So they would take twins, so they knew that they had, you know, absolutely sort of identical kind of genetic makeup, and give them totally different environmental, put them in different environmental situations and give them different diets so that they could study the effects on the body. And that there was some kind of quite startling results from that. So this is a bit of a opus. What's the word I'm looking for? Magnum opus, isn't it? That's sort of a life's work for Chris Van Tulleken. Like I say, it is quite academic. But I'll read you So here's what Michael Mosley said about the book. A wonderful and fascinating expose of ultra-processed food. Edible substances with strange-sounding ingredients, which are manufactured by some of the wealthiest companies on the planet, and which worryingly form an increasing part of our diet. As Chris shows, not only have these foods been formulated to ensure that we eat them constantly and without thought, but they hijack our ability to regulate what we eat, primarily by affecting our brains. And he backs up his claims with a powerful self-experiment, along with lots of rigorous and often shocking research. Reading this book will make you question what you eat and how it was produced. So, just, you know, I can't recommend it highly enough. Get a hold of the book, read it, even if you just dip in and out of it, because it is quite a lot to kind of, no pun intended, but quite a lot to digest in one go. But one thing that I will say is, when I think it was one of the courses that I did, one of the earlier courses that I did, and I remember them saying, this is probably about 20 years ago, when we were all really, you know, we all had microwaves and we're all starting to get really into ready meals, and it was so much easier, but, you know, for those of us working full time with families. And I remember a nutritional therapist saying to me, the problem with this stuff is that it has been processed and over-processed to the degree where there's no recognizable nutrient in the food anymore. So when you eat it, yes, it kind of fills you up, but your body doesn't recognize it as food. And so that's why, you know, 10 minutes, 20 minutes later, you're hungry again, because your body is still going, well, that's, so, you know, whatever that was, that stuff that you kind of took in, I can't get anything from that. So you need to go out and eat something that's got some nutrient in it. And that kind of made a lot of sense to me. So it's really, really good to see this stuff becoming, you know, bestsellers on the, you know, Sunday Times bestseller list, and you know, becoming mainstream. So yeah, so that is my non-fiction choice for this month. So finally, the third book that I brought along is one called The Postmistress. So I mentioned this earlier on. So the reason why I picked this one off the shelf is because it's based in 1940. So just read a tiny, tiny little bit from it. There we are. Okay, here we go. She got no further than half a block before what sounded like a freight train roared past her, and she had enough time to flatten herself against the wall when the bomb hit with a force that knocked her into the air and then slammed her down onto the pavement. Another shriek in the air and another, the bombs falling so nearby, it felt like the air was shaking. She stayed where she was on the ground, too stunned to move or cry out. Dust rained down around her, and then someone cried out across the street, and someone else, and then it was human noise around her. A little way away, a siren sounded. She sobbed. She tried to push herself up, but she was shaking so hard she had to lie down again. It felt like her heart would bolt from her throat. She lay there and time crept back and handed her the last few moments, then the last hour, and the man's hands on her. She didn't even know his name, and she wondered if he was walking and where he was walking now. Someone shrieked. She pushed herself up to sitting, and then reaching for a satchel which had blown off the pavement into the street, she pulled herself all the way up onto her feet and started walking. The shrieking she could hear didn't stop, and for the first time in these months, she wanted to break in a flat run and had to force herself to slow down in the dark. It was so dark tonight. Where were the bombs now? She crept a little way forward along the street. Please, her feet moved. Please, please, let me get to the end of the street. Let me cross it and get to the next street. Let me get home, she pleaded. There were four blocks between her and the building. She stumbled even before the sound hit, the pop of windows, a prelude to the boom of the smashed walls that would follow. Boom. The sound so big it rocked in the pit of her stomach, and for a moment seemed to grab hold of her heart and beat for it also. Boom. The shrapnel clattered on the roofs. Directly ahead, three or four blocks off, another shell burst, and Frankie dove for the railing of the basement stairs to the building she stood next to. Then a third shell burst overhead, and she pushed herself all the way down the stairs, and the door opened at her back, and she was pulled inside. And she was safe, she was told, safe. Underground, for the first time in all the months she'd been in London. She stumbled down the stairs into a sea of hands that pulled her forward. There you go, love. Mind out, there you go. Until she reached an eddy and sank down against a wall, catching her breath. And at first that's all she could hear, people, like her breathing. Slowly her eyes adjusted to the dark, and she made out what looked like a family beside her fast asleep in a row, the father around the mother, around the child, their blanketed form ranging away into the dark, like a granite boulder sloping to the sea. Beyond them she could hear breathing, but couldn't make out how many sleepers there were, or even the size of the shelter she'd landed in. It had gone very quiet up above, too quiet, as though the bombs were looking for them. Around her, those who were not sleeping stared at the ceiling. She'd heard that Murrow refused to ever go into a bomb shelter. Sure, he'd lose his nerve. There was no such thing as safety in numbers. Everybody knew it. Still, the feeling ran strong in the dark while the bombs fell down. If you looked up and found somebody else's face, if you heard human voices, somehow the whimpering, which could erupt as laughter hovering just inside your mouth and threatening to spill out, would stall. Come what may, down here, you were all in it together. The quiet twined around them. Frankie's heart started to pound with the horrible excitement, as it used to do, waiting in a dark closet, playing sardines, waiting to be found. A storm of gunfire shook the windows as the AA guns in the Thames battery started up again, cracking the eerie quiet, as though they'd waved. She leaned her head back against the wall and closed her eyes. She must have dozed, because when she opened her eyes, it seemed to have grown lighter, or at least the dark had grown dimmer. She couldn't make out the time on her watch. Dimly lit lanterns hung every 30 feet or so, stringing small pockets of light across the shelter. The father beside her jolted in his sleep and then sat straight up, pulling the blanket off his wife and child. He was staring straight ahead of him, as if the dream he had just left continued on down in the near dark. He muttered and looked swiftly over at Frankie, and she nodded amiably, not sure whether he was awake properly. He nodded back at her, and it worked like a hand on the string of a kite, pulling him into wakefulness. Oh, he sighed. Where were we? But he didn't want an answer. The blanket had slipped off his wife, and he turned from Frankie to cover her up. In the dim light, Frankie saw the woman's arms reach up and pull her husband back down to her. So I was going to go on. I'm not going to read much more, but well, I'm not going to read any more of that piece. But basically, she, Frankie, finds a little boy, and the little boy sort of clings to her, and he's only 7 years old, and they go off together to try and find his mother. She realizes that he's the child of a neighbor, so he lives quite close to her. So they go off together in the morning to try and find his mother, and I think that has a little bit of a tragic ending. But basically, the story is about this Frankie, who is she's a war correspondent, so I think she's American, and she's come over to London to sort of report back, and she makes radio broadcasts and writes for a newspaper, but she does mostly radio broadcasts, which are sort of for the folks back home in Boston. And so it's a story which is kind of interwoven with Cape Cod, with sort of North America, and then across the pond into London, and there's this kind of link. And so it says, in the thick of the chaos is young American radio reporter Frankie Bard, huddles close to terrified strangers in underground shelters, and later broadcasts stories about survivors in rubble-strewn streets. But for her listeners, the war is far from home. Listening to Frankie in Cape Cod are Iris James, a postmistress, and Emma Fitch, a doctor's wife. Iris hears the wind stirring and knows that soon the letters she delivers will bear messages of hope or tragedy. Emma is desperate for news from London, where her husband is working, and she counts the days until his return. But one night in London, the fates of all three women entwine when Frankie finds a letter that she vows to deliver. The Postmistress is an unforgettable story of three women, their loves, their partings, and the secrets they must bear or bury. It's a World War II blockbuster with echoes of Atonement. A brilliant story, beautifully crafted, that touches the heart and captures the imagination. A moving tale that will stay with you long after the final page. So it's published by Penguin. I think it was published in about 2010. But, you know, it's still in print, available. I think it's also available as a audio book. And this is a paperback that I've got. But it's a few years since I read it, but I remember it, getting to the end of it and thinking, it's kind of one of those books that you start to slow down towards the end because you don't want it to finish. So you're really, you know, being swept along with the story, but and you want to know what happens, but you also are so invested in the characters that you just don't want it to end. So, yeah, I was inspired to feature that one because of our recent commemorations of D-Day and 1940. And there you go. So that's my three choices done for tonight. So we're going to play some more music, and then we're going to go back to Peter to finish his Ivy Compton Burnett reading. And then we'll play some more music after that, and then we'll have Peter's quotation slot. I don't think there probably will be time for us to read a short story tonight. Might just be, we might finish with a poem, but we'll see. We'll see how we go. So here's some more music for you. And what are we going to go to this time? London.
1: Grand Brothers, London Bridges.
0: London Bridges by Grand Brothers. Okay, we'll be back in a bit.

0: Welcome back, everybody. Just to conclude my readings from Ivy Compton Burnett's book Mother and Son. So forward now to chapter 4, and post the failed interview for Companion with Miss Burke, Miranda arranges an interview with another applicant, a Miss Hester Wolseley, and you may recall that she forms part of a neighbouring household. So, opening with Miranda. Now settle down and be at your ease. It is not being so that makes you behave unnaturally. You are not used to men, and they make you aware of yourself. But you will not have much to do with them. No, I'm here to be with you, said Hester, her look of open-eyed perplexity fading at the last words. And I hope I shall be that constantly. It is the reason of my coming. I'm sorry you have lost your income, said Miranda in a sincere tone, but I'm fortunate to have someone who has had one, and so had what goes with it. It will mean that we can associate on equal terms. It will make a better companionship. If it was not on equal terms, it would not be one, would it? Well, well, these things are as they have to be. And while I think of it, will you show as much knowledge and experience as you can when you talk to me, and not as little? I have no use for simplicity, assumed or otherwise, and when it is the first, nothing can be done for it. I shall get to know just how far you like to go, said Hester, in a cordial tone, and of course I will adapt my standard to yours. It is only my duty. You will have to do the best you can with my standard, said Miranda, smiling, and as we are talking in this way, there is something I should tell you. My son is a confirmed bachelor and has nothing to give to any woman but his mother. It is due to any single woman who is to be thrown with him to explain that. You do not misunderstand me? No, it is quite simple, isn't it? Said Hester, again with the perplexed look. You only mean what you say. I am to know that your son has nothing to give me, and that is only fair if things should be the same on both sides. Well, you have nothing to give each other, so you will remember it, and he will not need to do so. It was right to warn you, as you are unaccustomed to men, and your instincts may be stronger than you realize. I dare say they are, said Hester, in a rueful manner. And lastly, from chapter 5, and this records a visit by Miranda Hume and her described son, Rosebery, when they visit Hester Wolseley and her own companion, Emma Greatheart, in their own home. There is an especial something about these essentially feminine acquirements, said Rosebery. I think we hardly estimate the associations they have for us. You have never wanted to cultivate this one, Mrs. Hume, said Miss Burke. If it had served any purpose for me or anyone else, I would have done so. Well, anyone would do it who had to, but then it is a duty, not an accomplishment. Miss Burke, in your case, it is a signal example of both, said Rosebery. in a less full tone than he used to the others. And here I should just mention that Miss Burke has joined the household of Wolsey and Greatheart. "You have never thought of adopting a niece or nephew, Miss Greatheart?" said Miranda, looking from the room to the garden. "No, and for the most ordinary reasons. I don't want my life disturbed, and I like to spend what I have on myself." "Well, the choice is yours," said Miranda, not without a note of respect for the exercise of it. "If one wanted a child, it would be better to marry and have one in the ordinary course," said Hester. "It might be better," said Miranda, "but we have to do things as we can." "Mother, that is surely a needless implication." "What was it," said Hester easily, "that we may not have the chance to marry, or may not take it, or may recoil from the sacrifices involved?" "People do not make the last two implications," said Miranda. "Well, who would want to make them?" said Emma. "What man or what woman?" agreed Hester, smiling. "Miss Wolsey." "Surely no man would avoid them," said Rosebery earnestly. "If he thinks any woman takes any chance of marrying, he is a coxcomb, indeed." "Well, coxcombery is not a very serious failing." "A very ridiculous one," said Rosebery with a look of distaste. "A man does more for a woman in marriage than a woman for a man," said Miranda. "Mother, is that your view?" "Many people would take the opposite one. Would you say that my father had done more for you than you for him?" "Yes, I think I should, though our case is not a usual one. I am 12 years older than he is." "What difference does that make?" "Well, chances get fewer with time." "You do not mean to imply that you had not other chances?" "No one means to imply that. But it is no good to pursue a matter where we have no proof." "Mother, would you confess it if it had been so?" said Rosebery with a roguish glance. "I don't know if I should. If I did, I should be unique," said Miranda, not disclaiming this possibility. "People would hardly have it to confess," said Hester, "if you mean no chances at all." "More often than would be admitted," said Miranda. "Now, I'm not so sure. I have been surprised by the life stories that have been unfolded to me." "You might have been less so by the actual lives." "We may often be surprised by what is unfolded," said Rosebery, going into mirth. "Now, I do not know," said Hester. "I may be a person who invites outpourings, but I find I cannot discredit everything I'm told. The very improbability sometimes speaks for its truth." "You are an ideal confidant," said Miranda. "To most of us, probability would speak louder." So, I hope that's just given you a feel for Compton Burnett's writing. It is different from the conventional, and possibly not to everybody's taste, but I do recommend a try. Staying with the theme of families, if I can now move on to quotations. For June. So, quotations, families. Quotation one, and this is a truism, I venture. "Happy families are all alike. Every unhappy family is unhappy in its own way." Leo Tolstoy, Anna Karenina. Karenina, sorry, 1878. Quotation 2. This is family's connection to society. We begin our public affection in our families. No cold relation is a zealous citizen. There's a hint. Yes, Edmund Burke, Reflections on the Revolution in France, 1790. Quotation 3. It's about commitment. The family, that dear octopus from whose tentacles we never quite escape. Dodie Smith, Dear Octopus. Comedic play. Opened in London, 1938. The event gave a welcome respite from the crisis of Germany threatening Czechoslovakia at the time. Quotation 4. A cynical view here, perhaps. If a man's character is to be abused, say what you will, there's nobody like a relation to do that business. William Makepeace Thackeray, Vanity Fair. And Thackeray was alive, 1847. I'm so sorry. He wrote Vanity Fair, 1847-48. Quotation 5. A bit of wisdom, perhaps. Nobody who has not been in the interior of a family can say what the difficulties of any individual of that family may be. Of course, Jane Austen, who lived 1775 to 1817. Quotation 6. Put this to down to experience. There are 6 requisites in every happy marriage. The first is faith, and the remaining 5 are confidence. Albert Hubbard, The Notebook, 1927. Hubbard was an American writer, publisher, artist, and philosopher. He founded Roycroft, an arts and craft community, New York, in 1895. And a point of interest, Hubbard and his second wife died on the Lusitania after it was torpedoed by a U-boat off the Old Head of Kinsale, Ireland, in 1915. Quotation 7. This concerns sensitivities. The roaring of the wind is my wife, and the stars through the window pane are my children. John Keats, letter to his brother and sister-in-law, George and Georgina Keats, 1818. And lastly, quotation 8. The importance of a sense of humour. The great thing in family life is to take a hint when a hint is intended, and not to take a hint when a hint isn't intended. Robert Frost, American poet, Vogue, 1963. Quotation sources: Bartlett, Austin and Frost, Chambers, Burke, Oxford Humorous, Thackeray, Oxford Literary, Keats, Penguin, Hubbard and Tolstoy, and Wordsworth, Smith.
1: Thanks for that, Peter. We really made you rattle through a lot of that, didn't we? So well done for fitting all that in so that we'll be able to finish on time. So Jonathan's going to be very pleased with
2: on time. On time for a change.
1: Yes, just for a change. Yes. We have, I think, Have we got? I've got literally the shortest of poems. We've still got time. Yeah. For that. Is that okay?
2: Yeah, fine.
1: Right. So we're going to finish with that. But so this is actually, it isn't a full poem. This is, it's the first few lines of Desiderata, which is a 1920s prose poem by the mostly forgotten American scholar Max Ehrman. And it says the original version is 314 words long, basically an instruction manual for a happy life. So it's like the sunscreen song, the old Baz Luhrmann one. So it's a sunscreen song for a time before SPF 50 latched onto the public consciousness 20 odd years after Ehrman's death in California in 1960s. And thanks to a bustling underground press,

0: Peter's had a lot to get through tonight, so he's done an amazing job. And so we hope you enjoy the rest of the month and it starts to cheer up a little bit in on the weather front. And I'll sort of just read this and then we will be saying goodbye to you. So here we are, first few lines of Desiderata. Go placidly amid the noise and haste, and remember what peace there may be in silence. As far as possible, without surrender, be on good terms with all persons. Speak your truth quietly and clearly, and listen to others. Even the dull and the ignorant, they too have their story. And that's it from me. So it's good night from me.
1: It's good night from me. Thank you for listening.
0: Thank you. We'll come to you again next month.
1: Bye-bye.

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1: Yes, indeed. So this is David Sells with you again on A Voice from the Street on Faversham's number one radio station, Radio Faversham. Now, my guest today is Peter Spicer, and he is part of a duet called The Chondriacs. And you know me, folks. It was the London connection that attracted me to this. So, Peter, good morning. How are you?
2: Good morning, David. I'm very well, thank you. How are you?
1: I'm pretty good. We're basking down here in 25 degrees of sunshine in Weymouth.
2: It's lovely.
1: It's absolutely. Where are you at the moment?
2: I'm in Brentwood in Essex.
1: Oh, well, I mean, you're
2: still at the Towie.
1: You're still in London. Well, I'm in London most of the next week. And one of the things we're going to be talking about is his new London town, which is the Chondriacs, with the Cutting Crew. But we'll come to that later in the programme, because what I want to talk about is the fascinating history behind these guys. And as I say, you know my London background. The story of the Chondriacs is an inspiring and uplifting one. Now, you can imagine, when I read the PR blurb, I was hooked on this already. It is the tale of how two ordinary guys got together, discovered their talent, made a difference, and made a success, and have now gone on to work with one of the finest musicians and songwriters of his generation. Tony Slaven was a London cabbie. Was, we'll ask Peter if he still is. Peter Spicer was a photographer. When they got chatting, I love this bit, at the gates of the school where their children went. You know, you start reading, it's going to be there. No, where their children went. They revealed a shared passion. Tony had been writing poetry whilst waiting for fares. I had Susie Quattro on the other week. I gave her an idea. She started writing something while we were on the programme.
2: Wow.
1: Peter had begun playing his guitar again for the first time in years. They decided to meet up a couple of mornings each week and put Tony's lyrics to Peter's music. There was an instant spark, and the songs flowed from both of them. Tony discovered he had a fine singing voice, rich and soulful, with a slight rasp. Well, you wouldn't say that about me, would you? Their wives jokingly named them the Hypochondriacs, which they shortened to Chondriacs. So, Peter, welcome again. Tell me more. I mean, it's a fascinating beginning about you and Tony, and particularly, is he still a cabbie?
2: He's not. No, that he stopped that when the pandemic hit. Obviously, at that time, most cabbies were... Well, I think most cabbies at that point were delivering parcels, weren't they, I think?
1: Yeah.
2: So he had to find another source of work, and he hasn't, as it stands, gone back to that. The whole point of when we met, we kind of met as friends, and we didn't really know there was any kind of potential musical connection. And in fact, it was just this really slim chance that I'd had a chat with my friend who I was in a band with for years, Andy, and I was at a New Year's Eve party at his house, and he said, you know, my New Year's resolution this year, this is after like 15 years of doing nothing, so I'm going to write an album. And I walked away from that, I thought, what a great idea. And he did nothing, and I went away and picked up my guitar for the first time in years.
1: How many years?
2: The last time I recorded was 1999, 2000.
1: Right.
2: And but the last time I was properly sort of gigging regularly was the mid-90s. So I've always sort of like done something with music, but then obviously children come along and there's other priorities. And but this was this little nugget that came from my friend that I reminded him the other day that he, with his New Year's resolution, he did nothing. And all of this came from that conversation in a strange twist.
1: Well, if I go back to the fact that you're London boys, I am biased, but I admit it. But one of the things I find about the London gene is that people tend to get on with it.
2: Right.
1: They make it happen. Do you find that?
2: Yeah, I think so. Yeah. I mean, I don't know whether I might have to put the record straight here. I was actually born in Chingford, and I think there could be quite a big argument about whether that's London or not.
1: Well, I'm obviously older than you, but when I was born, which was in the 40s, and we're talking about, you know, East London, one of my ambitions was to do well and move to Essex.
2: Get you.
1: Yeah, we would have included Chingford.
2: Ideas above your station there, yeah. Essex.
1: But actually, Chingford's got a very famous resident, hasn't it?
2: Do you mean Beckham? Is that who you're referring to?
1: Has Beckham got another house in Chingford? I mean, I was thinking of Alan Sugar.
2: Ah, right. Yes, I think you might be right. Yeah.
1: Yeah.
2: Well, actually, a very, very, like, very tenuous claim to fame is that the field at the end of my garden was where David Beckham used to put the bin out because his mum didn't like him kicking the ball against the wall, and he used to use the bin to try and kick it into it. And obviously, little did they know that his mum refusing to let him kick the ball against the wall created a skill that ended up with him being in the England team, didn't it?
1: Scoring a goal against Greece in the last few minutes that took us...
2: Oh, yeah, that's right. Yeah, was that 2002? Something like that.
1: But Alex Ferguson said something interesting about that in his book. I mean, it's well documented and not denied by either of them that they had spats. But he said you just had to admire the boy because after training, he'd stay behind and kick full footballs around cardboard cutouts. So that's bringing me back into another thing about if it's not in the genes of London, is it in the air? That it's just this extra determination.
2: Yeah, maybe you're right. Yeah, yes. Well, I don't know. I mean, I'm quite obsessive, so I think that certainly there's a determination here, but I'm not sure whether it comes from London or whether it's just my personality disorders.
1: Well, I wouldn't call them disorders. It may be a bit of both because, you know, the argument's gone on forever about, you know, is our nature, our genes, what makes us, or is it our surroundings that makes us nature or nurture?
2: Yeah.
1: And I would have said when I was a kid, you know, back to being a kid, we're talking 70 years, that it was nature. But I look at things now and I think it's probably nurture. So that if the spirit of London is creating this, get on with it and do it.
2: Yeah.
1: Then if you start with your attitude, it's going to make you even more so.
2: Yeah, well, maybe you're right. I kind of feel like it's probably a mix of both. I mean, I look at me and my brothers and we're very different, but I also know that my middle brother is he how he is now is exactly in his, what is he now? You won't thank me for this, is 59. That's how he was. That's my only memory of him. How he is now is just a slightly bigger version of my memory of him when he was a kid. There's nothing changed at all. So, you know, that I think is genetics, that he was like that before life had any influence on him, really. So I don't know. I think there's probably a mix. But I do think, you know, I come from parents. My parents were 10 years older than my friend's parents.
1: Right.
2: Because I'm the youngest of three. So both my parents are not around anymore, but they were born in 31. And so they were 14 when World War II finished. And, you know, the stories we hear, I think they probably didn't accept many excuses from us because their upbringing and their childhood was tough.
1: Yeah.
2: Really tough. So,
1: I mean, one of the things I remember from that post-war era through until probably mid to late 50s was a phrase, make, do and mend.
2: Right, yeah.
1: And that has started to make a comeback post-COVID and with financial crisis and all the rest.
2: Yeah.
1: And when you bought something, it didn't matter whether you paid a fortune for it or a reasonable price. You actually expected it to work and you expected it to last.
2: Yeah. Yeah, absolutely. Yeah. That doesn't help the coffers of the people that are making it, having it last too long, though, does it, really?
1: Well, I don't know. They've got a much bigger market than they had when...
2: Yeah, that's true.
1: You were younger, so you've got more people to sell to.
2: Yeah.
1: But we had moved towards disposable, and perhaps that's because... you know, we want to chuck things away and have something fresh and new. Sort of sense of entitlement. If we go down that road, we won't do anything about your music. And that's and that's why we're here. So I think we've covered a bit of background there, folks, to how Peter got to here. And I'm quite sure that, like all musicians, he and Tony and all his other friends have had a few nights sitting up and down, tearing up lyrics, throwing things away, chucking it against the wall, walking around a block and putting it back together again. And, you know, I'm choosing the first record today, and the second and fourth will be two from the Chondriacs. So I'm playing A Hard Day's Night.

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2: So there we had it, folks. A track that we're all very, very familiar with, The Beatles' A Hard Day's Night. Now, I don't know where Paul... I think they met at school rather than their children's school gates, Paul McCartney and John Lennon. And Peter is nodding away there. My guest today is Peter Spicer, who is one half of Condriacs. And you heard in the first half of the programme how the Condriacs came to being, although we drifted off, of course, into London. Well, we would, wouldn't we? Now, in 2017, they wrote a song called Voices about anxiety and depression. And they teamed up with the Mental Health Foundation for the release. What a great idea. We just love that here on Radio Faversham. The track was soon picked up by several radio stations, and the guys were contacted by Channel 5 News, who subsequently visited them and filmed a performance and interview which was broadcast on the evening news. So, they're up there on Channel 5 television news. It doesn't come as any surprise to me that somewhere else in the rest of this blurb, it tells me they've got 130,000 followers on one of the social media channels. Tell me, Peter, about what inspired the Voices and perhaps what was troubling you to write it because of problems we face.
3: I think things like anxiety are very, I mean, anxiety is on a scale, and I think we're genetically presupposed to suffer from anxiety. I think that's how we've survived as a species, is guessing that something might be a danger when it's not, rather than the other way around. And I think, therefore, because of that, most people to some extent suffer from anxiety. It's just where they are on the scale and what their coping mechanisms are. Now, that's my view.
2: You talked about anxiety there and brought in the word danger. I understand that, but my great-grandfather, who I was lucky enough to know, and I used to sit with Nick in his Marmite sandwiches on Bermondsey Beach, which is, I don't know, 10 cricket ball throws from Tower Bridge on the south side. And Bermondsey Beach is still there, folks. That he used to say to me, "Here, young David boy, if you've done your best, hold your head up. If it went well and you didn't try, don't be cocky. But whatever you do, never worry about it, because all you'll do is screw it up through worry."
3: Yeah, quite right.
2: Now,
3: yeah.
2: You know, so where does anxiety fit into that philosophy?
3: Yeah, well, I think the problem with anxiety is it's about, if you think of anxiety as being about flight and fight, there's other forms of that as well, but flight and fight are the ones that most people talk about. So there's an impending danger in front of you, a perceived danger in front of you, and you're either going to fight to survive or you're going to run. But the trouble is that we live in a society where we don't have those immediate dangers on a day-to-day basis, and some people go through their entire lives without ever having that immediate danger in front of them. But what we often tend to have is like a hair trigger. So it's about perceived danger. So when people talk about panic attacks, often... I suffered from panic attacks throughout my life, and I never knew they were panic attacks. And this thing about...
2: Can I interrupt you there? If you never knew they were panic attacks until you did, what alerted you to the fact that they were? And how were you avoiding them taking you down before you knew what they were?
3: I'm not sure that I was, to be honest. I think it's they talk about the bath filling up, don't they, throughout your life? So there's a dripping bath, and you're functioning still because the bath's not overflowing. And then one day you go outside, and you're I know this is a strange example, but it's an example that's given to me. And you're running late for work, and you've got a flat tire, and that's the final drip in the bath. And you've got all these fears about being late for work, and that overflows the bath, and you have a meltdown. And so the rest of the world, the meltdown is so disproportionate to the event that's happened. But it isn't about that event. It's about the compounding effect of the years and years of anxiety and not having proper coping mechanisms to deal with.
2: I've never heard the drip in the bath. I wonder what Archimedes would say about that. But is it the same effectively as the straw on a camel's back?
3: Yeah, absolutely. It's exactly the same. Yeah, it's that analogy that, or somebody else described it as the door closing on your finger. If the door closes slowly on your finger, you don't notice until it's too late. All the time, the door was closing on your finger, and you're not aware that there's something happening.
2: I like that analogy.
3: It is
2: about just not seeing it coming, which makes me think of Swift in 1711. Wrote that vision is the art of seeing the invisible.
3: Right.
2: We've all had these situations where somebody explains something to us and we think, oh, why didn't I see that? It's obvious.
3: Yeah.
2: But we didn't see it. And so I love the door closing one. So the door is slowly closing, but we don't see it.
3: Yeah, absolutely. Yeah. And then we wonder why there's so much pain, because we didn't see it coming. And I think that's true. And it's really hard to understand why it's happened or what's caused it. And this is the thing when a professional in the field asks somebody about anxiety or depression, they always talk about a sense of impending doom. That's one of the phrases that's used to, do you have a sense of impending doom? And when you talk to a lot of people that are suffering badly with anxiety, they do have a sense of impending doom. But if you ask them what that impending doom is, they don't know. So you've got this completely ambiguous, undefined thing that your brain is telling you is really, really bad, but you don't even know what it is. So when you're suffering with that, you don't even understand why you're feeling the way you're feeling. It's like the mechanism for your survival is misfiring.
2: I understand that. So if I go back to your comment about you suffering but not knowing, and then you became aware of it. How did you become aware of it?
3: At the time I was running a very, very busy business. There's a lot of stuff going on.
2: That was as a photographer,
3: yes. Yeah. And working long hours and sort of being stretched both mentally and physically on that. And I think that sort of wore me down. And the way it actually came about was through health anxiety that I started to get ill. And then because I had these symptoms that weren't going away, I started to worry about what those symptoms were. And then I started going to have tests. And when the doctors go, oh, I think you should have a test for that, that then reinforces your fear that something serious is wrong. And then that anxiety that comes from that creates other symptoms. I heard a doctor say once that there isn't a part of your body that isn't affected negatively by stress and anxiety. There's not a single part of your body that you can't suffer a symptom from.
2: So if we take that, does that sort of fit into the psychosomatic illness?
3: Yeah, absolutely, yeah. Psychosomatic...
2: But it's real.
3: Real symptoms. Yeah, absolutely real symptoms. And one of the things that... there was a counselling course where they talked about... it was specifically for people that suffered with health anxiety. And the first thing they did was they asked everybody to hold their thumb up and stare at their thumb for 5 minutes. And once they'd stared at their thumb for 5 minutes, they then asked to describe the sensations they could feel in their thumb. And people could feel pain, they could feel tingling, they could actually sense the heartbeat in it. But when they weren't focused on their thumb, who knows what sensations are going on in your thumb? And it's about the trouble with health anxiety is you then become focused on symptoms. And you then also become aware of stuff that was already going on, but you couldn't sense it, if you see what I mean.
2: Yeah, I do. And folks, I think this is one you can try safely at home. Hold your thumb up, you know, when you're listening to Radio Faversham, of course, and just think about it for 5 minutes. That's about half.
3: Who's got 5 minutes?
2: Well, it's about half one of our chats, or listen to Queen and Bohemian Rhapsody. That'll get you over 5 minutes without noticing. But I do find that absolutely fascinating. I want to explore that a little bit more, and I think we'll do that in the next section, because whether or not this negative value of worrying, being anxious, doing damage to your body, all coming from the brain. And of course, the Greeks thought our engine was in our stomach. They thought the soul drove everything. They didn't understand the brain. And one of the first areas to go in a lot of people when they're anxious is actually their stomach. And they start getting ulcers and all sorts of things. So that makes it very, very interesting. And also, I'll leave you to think about this while we're playing voices. But it made me think, strangely enough, and he's getting bad press now, but he got good press then, about Giuliani's attitude when he first became mayor of New York.
3: So
2: have a ponder on that one while we listen to Voices, which was written in 2017, where they teamed up with the Mental Health Foundation by the Chondriacs, which is Tony Shaven, a former London cabbie. He was still a London cabbie then. And Peter Spicer, who I think probably is still very much a photographer. Voices.

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3: So there we had it, Voices, which was the Chondriacs 2017 hit, which was featured on the main evening news of Channel 5. Boy, go and play it, download it and listen to it again. It was great. Or, of course, you can listen to it again by repeating this programme. So my guest today is Peter Spicer, half of the Chondriacs. How can you be half a Chondriac? We'll worry about that one another time. As I said, Peter, at the end of the last session, you made me think about Giuliani when you thought everyone's got everything piled down on top of them. They don't really know what the problem is, and there may not even be one. But didn't he start cleaning up New York by dealing with the squeezy boys on the traffic lights? In other words, address something little.
4: Right.
3: And when you've conquered that, let's move on to something else.
4: Yeah.
3: When you discovered that you were anxious about things, how did you address it? Was that sort of approach applied?
4: There were certain coping mechanisms, and I was an anxious child, and I had various things happening in my life that probably exacerbated that. But I didn't know that other people didn't approach life like that. I didn't know that the way I felt and the way I worried and obsessed about things.
3: So you thought that was the norm? Had two older brothers. Were your brothers like that, or were they the cause?
4: Oh, I don't think people necessarily thought I was like that on the outside. So therefore, why would I make a judgment as to what somebody else is like on the inside? So they didn't appear to. But I mean, how many times? It's almost a proverb, isn't it, to think that somebody's got it all together, and then you find out that they're falling apart on the inside. You know, society deems that you're supposed to look like you're doing all right. Especially nowadays on social media, that's most people's main driver is to make sure that everybody thinks they're having a great life, their best life, as they say.
3: I didn't know they said that, their best life.
4: Their best life, that's a phrase that gets used a lot, and it's quite...
3: I'm not into social media. We use LinkedIn, or my PA does. This will go up on LinkedIn, for example, to put things on LinkedIn. But hey, it's above my pay grade.
4: Yeah, it's quite. I think, you know, I'm glad. I think there are lots of positives that come from things like social media. For a start, you would never have heard of our music if it weren't for social media. So I can't knock it completely. But I think growing up with it, especially with teenage years, I think it's a tougher ask than we had without it, because it's very judgy. And you know, you can't escape it. You cannot escape it. Certain age groups cannot escape social media.
3: Well, that's one of the things I was talking to you about, Im Abbey and Mark Balaam, who my listeners will remember was a guest back in April, that two kids commit suicide every week in this country. Oh. And a great deal of it seems to be driven by social media. To some extent by peer pressure at school, but we all suffered that, and it was a different world then, admittedly. But looking at mental health problems and social media, and, you know, being 20 years or more younger than me, how do you see it's changed in your lifetime? Because you're much nearer the change than I am. I would say social media probably started 15, 20 years ago to have an impact. But how do you see it, the pressures it's putting on these kids?
4: I was talking to my friend about this the other day, that, you know, when you're younger and you start dating and that relationship ends, or you're interested in something. The only thing in fact, the biggest change for us was 1471, because you could tell whether somebody had phoned you or not. And I reminded my friend of that the other day, and he laughed thinking about the amount of time that we would come home and check to see if somebody that we liked, who we left a message for example, had phoned and not left a message, because 1471 would tell you their number.
3: But you could put in 141, so one before you made the call, so 1471 didn't work.
4: Yeah, no, that's quite right. But I remember the thing that was funny to me was, you know, you'd get home and you'd see if this girl you liked had phoned you, and it would say you were called on the, And that phrase was not a good phrase to hear, because it would be like, you realise nobody's phoned you for a week and a half.
3: Whereas now, you know,
4: whereas now
3: surgically attached to the ear.
4: Yeah, everything is visible. You know, you split up with somebody and you carry on seeing them through social media. That's tough, I think, knowing what they're up to.
3: Well, you may or you may not. I'm sure, as I say, that this is all a foreign country to me, but I'm sure that people would delete people they've split up from their social media. Or is it this human sense of spying, of looking over the garden fence?
4: I couldn't give you stats. I have no idea, but I would imagine a lot of people are still, you know, connected with people that they've had, especially if there's other connections as well. You know, I think that's tough. Personally, I think that's really tough. But anyway, that's the side of that. You know, I'm making light of it by saying the judginess, but it really is the judginess of growing up and having everything about you scrutinized online constantly. And there's a lot of pressure to not escape it. You're not part of the group if you're not on social media now.
3: That's right. And I can think back to things in the playground, and I'm dyslexic and a few other things beside, but till the age of about five, I was the hero. And as reading and writing became more and more important, I was cast aside and bullied and criticised and put down and all the rest of it, because I couldn't read and write. Nobody knew why. They just thought I was lazy and stupid. But tough though that was, and I think it had some benefits, but tough though that was, it's nothing to what kids would go through today.
4: Yeah.
3: This social media attack. You use the word judgment there and judging, Peter, that I've always espoused that we shouldn't ever judge anything. We should assess, because you can act on an assessment, but if a new piece of information crops up that you weren't aware of, you can reassess. Judgment's a bit too final.
4: Yeah, I agree.
3: Do you think we should be encouraging these kids to assess, not judge?
4: Well, it's interesting that you say that, and I think the problem is since when did the older generation have that much influence over the younger generation? I mean, how old was I before I'd absolutely concluded I knew much more than my parents did? Completely incorrect. But that, you know, I was probably early teens when I thought, well, what do they know? And the reality was they knew an awful lot more than they still know more than I know.
3: I'm forever telling my kids who are in their mid to late 40s, three of them, I'm forever telling them that until they've got older than me, and I won't be around then, until they've got older than me, I've been through more than they have. But
4: yeah,
3: you make me think of Mark Twain. When I was 16, my parents were ignorant. When I was 18, they were getting the idea. When I was 20, I couldn't believe what they'd learnt in 2 years.
4: Yeah, that's so true. I mean, I haven't had either of my parents for a long time, but I often reflect, and particularly but being a parent, I think about, you know, that sort of like, what would my dad have done in this situation? Whereas when I was younger, I thought my dad didn't necessarily, I mean, that's not true. He was a bit of a hero of mine when I was younger, but, you know, when there is this point, isn't there, where you go, well, you are old, mate. You don't know what's going on. And click your fingers and it's you.
3: Yeah, I think the adolescent period of that, and I've always believed, partly biasly, some people may say 60 years ago or so, or 55, 60 years ago, that actually youth needs to be a little bit arrogant. Otherwise, the world would stop revolving and we wouldn't move forward. But you've got to have got that out of your system, let's say, by mid-20s.
4: Yes.
3: Or it's a problem. But yeah, you mentioned it. I find myself, and have done for several years now, in a strange position because both my parents died relatively young, early 60s, that I'm older than them.
4: Yeah. Yeah.
3: And, you know, you get on in life and a few things and you think, the old man didn't have to deal with that. So I can't think, what the hell did he do?
4: Right.
3: You've not gone there. So we're all part of a society. And the listeners will have heard me say this many times, where everyone seems to have a sense of entitlement and expectation, and it's going to be delivered. I mean, do you think that's true of the modern world?
4: I think there's lots of exceptions, but yeah, I think that we're heavily influenced by how we're marketed to, and I think that it favours corporations that are making money by selling stuff to make people feel like they should have it. And I think that all started in 1968. I might have my years wrong there.
3: Okay, but thereabout. So in fact, that was 10 years after Macmillan said, "You've never had it so good," which at the time I thought was great, because I said to my dad, "Here, Dad, this geezer's right." He said, "What do you mean?"
4: Yeah.
3: I said, "We don't have to have coupons and ration books to get sweets anymore." Now, to a 10-year-old kid that in London, that was a big, central, burning issue.
4: Yeah, absolutely. The point I was going to make was the year I was quoting there was when Barclaycard first launched their credit card. And then they were followed very quickly by Midland Bank and
3: that. Which was a group of the others all put together.
4: And that changed our society because, you know, my dad always said, if you can't afford it, you don't buy it. But he also grew up at a time when if you couldn't afford it, you couldn't buy it because there was no means
3: there was no means.
4: So the temptation wasn't there. Yeah. But now you've got people saying, you deserve it. If you buy this, using our card, for example,
3: yeah,
4: this kind of a person, the kind of person that other people want to be around, a success. And it's that kind of temptation. It's not only a temptation, it becomes normal to get into debt, to buy stuff you don't need, to impress people.
3: And it's part of the denial system. And we all know from being kids that what makes us naughtier than ever is being told to be good. What makes us want something more than ever is being told we can't have it.
4: Yeah, absolutely.
3: So it's a fascinating way to bring this third section to a conclusion, Peter, because Selzer's Law, the 11% rule, I created 20-odd years ago, which is that once 11% of any group of people, it can be old ladies knitting on New Key Harbour, it can be the United Nations, once 11% of people in any group accept something, actually, they've taken control. And I think that's where I'm thinking with all this this business about the must-haves, which I'd said I wasn't sure what the second piece of music I was going to play was. But this leads me to think there's only one piece we can play, and that is Crispin St. Peter's and Pied Piper.

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2: So there we had it, Crispin St. Peter and the Pied Piper. My goodness me, I can't remember when I last played that, but it did seem apt, didn't it? And so, now as we enter the fourth section, and my guest today is Peter Spicer, half of the Chondriacs. So he is half a hyper. And their new track, London Town, which is, I like this, it's impacting on the 27th of October. In my money, it's being released on the 27th of October. But I think you can download it. In fact, you can download it. And Jonathan, when you edit this and tie it all together, can you put the link to the download, please, on Radio Faversham's social media? That would be great. And there's also a video. And I tell you, Peter's got a lovely shirt on. He didn't realise that this wouldn't have a video, so I guess he's wearing something really attractive. What was that that thing? I've forgotten now. Back in the 60s, there was a song about the dandy, the fancy dresser, wasn't there? I can't remember it. Dedicated follower of fashion. That's it. Yeah. Well done. You see, we got there between us. That's what life's about, isn't it? Cooperation. So, London Town, and this is another word that you will immediately guess attracted me. London Town is a cheeky, uplifting song about life in London and features the legendary Cutting Crew songwriter and frontman Nick Van Eed. So, Peter, tell us more about London Town.
3: Well, London Town was... We recorded an album, and we were writing songs for this album, and we sat, where I'm sitting now, not that that's relevant, but it's just a point in my mind. And when we write songs together, we generally just put the phone on record. The voice notes on the phone is an absolute, it's a have to have for songwriters, because you never know which bit you're going to come back to. And if you do it and you don't record it, then it could be lost forever. And we'd finished, and we'd written a couple of songs we were quite happy with, and Tony got up to go, and he said, you know, as he was walking away, he said, you know, we must write something a little bit, because a few of our earlier songs were a little bit kind of cheeky, and he said, we must write something a little bit kind of cheeky. We wrote this song called Mama Please, which was a nod to the Faces, and
2: when he said, say cheeky, would that be a bit of Chaz and Dave type cheeky?
3: A little bit, yeah, a little bit kind of like, you're right, mate. That kind of that about it, and
2: Dennis Waterman.
3: Yes, yeah, and he, I started playing these chords, and he just stopped and started singing not only a melody but lyrics over it, and we just in that position did the whole song in one take, which we've got on our phone. There's only a couple of bits that changed. Even most of the lyrics just fell out of his mouth. First go. And in fact, we found that little phone recording. And when we did the CD single for London Town, we stuck it on there as a little thing at the end so people could hear the actual recording of when we wrote it, because we thought that was quite, because we have a lot of great people that support us. And so we always do something special for them when we're releasing something so they can have something in their collection. And we put that on there just so they could hear the actual moment we recorded it. We wrote it rather. So that was that. And then while that was happening, we'd met up with through one of our patrons, Lucy, who was friends with Nick, and we'd started sort of talking by email with him, and he'd heard our music and he liked it, and he started following us, and he said he had a bit of time and wanted to know whether he could sing some backing vocals on our album. So I bought I Just Died in Your Arms, I bought his albums, and the idea that this guy was offering to come and sing backing vocals on, I mean, who are me and Tony? We're just a couple of unsigned independent artists writing songs in my kitchen, and he's offered to do backing vocals. So that was amazing. But he then picked out London Town and said, well, I think this would be great as a, you know, as a duet. It's hard to find a song where two men can duet together well. and he really felt this song suited it. So that was kind of where that connection happened.
2: That's a phenomenal thing. So he came to you. But if we go back to you using the phone to write these things, presumably you keep these, because I was just thinking some John Lennon scribbles sold for

0: go back to, and I know a lot of songwriters will say this, you know, we've got songs where we wrote a verse for one song that had a chorus, and then we wrote a chorus with a verse for another song, and then we ended up taking the chorus from one song and putting it with verse with the other, because it just, as we wrote that second verse, we thought, oh my goodness, this chorus we've already written goes with that. It's better. It's a better connection than the original song we wrote. And if you don't have that, those things recorded to go back to, you just lose that stuff.
1: Yeah, well, of course, poetry and music have been bedfellows since God was a boy. But this came out in my conversation with Susie Quattro, that she said she would write poetry sometimes and chuck it away because she thought it was useless.
0: Yeah.
1: And then later she'd think, well, where was it? Let me find it. Because actually they would be great lyrics.
0: Yes.
1: And that she would write songs sometimes with lyrics and it just didn't work. But go back to it and the lyrics made good poetry.
0: Right, yeah.
1: So there is this crossover. Bob Dylan was perhaps a great example of poetry and music meeting together.
0: Yeah, absolutely. I do love clever wordsmiths. And actually, I would say that Tony is kind of an oxymoron, because, you know, he'll say, oh, I can't think what the word is for that, mate. And so he just, when he's chatting, he will come across like he doesn't know what words to necessarily
1: use. Just do what Shakespeare did and make one up.
0: But yeah, that's true. But when you then read his lyrics, there's a simplicity to them, and they, but they're what we get told, because, you know, this sounds quite self-indulgent, but what we get told by the people that connect with our music is the connection with the lyrics is immediate. They hear their lives in the song. They hear emotions that they're feeling in the songs, and that for me is, you know, I'm a big James Taylor fan,
1: right, yeah.
0: And that's very much, you know, he accidentally has told the story of my life in his songs, you know, different points in my life where that is the song for this moment in my life,
1: and it's probably based on his experiences. So what tends to lead you, the lyric or the melody?
0: Because it's two of us writing, that changes. It changes a lot. So, for example, let's say that when we first started, Tony would write, sit on the King's Cross taxi rank, and he would write. It started out by writing poetry, but obviously when we started writing together, he had songs in mind when he was writing. And he'd write a melody as well, and he'd record it into his phone, and he'd send it to me in the middle of the night, and often I was up. So I would then sit and listen to that and put, oh, yeah, I can hear the music to that. And I'd send that back to him, and we'd actually write some of our songs by sending recordings backwards and forwards in the middle of the night. So in that case, it was his melody and his lyrics. Sometimes I'd come up with some music, like sometimes I'd write a whole song, including melody and lyrics, but he's better at melody and lyrics than me. And once I'd parked my ego on that and realized that he did this better than me, I would write the song in full, remove the lyrics and the melody, and send him the song.
1: And do you find it easier to be creative, to write at night than during the day?
0: I always have done. I've always been a bit of a night owl. And obviously, I can't speak for Tony other than that his work schedule during that time was very much, he was awake at night. So, yeah, I've always found that I work better. I'm not a great morning person, I'll be honest with you.
1: I am a great morning person in that I start every day at 5:30. But
0: wow.
1: Yeah. but I've written four books, and I've written the book and the story and all the rest of it, and then some literally qualified editor has turned it into something you might want to read. But they've all been written at night.
0: Right, yeah.
1: I just find that calmness.
0: There's a quietness, isn't there?
1: Yeah.
0: There's a quietness. Less distraction.
1: But what we need to do now, of course, is listen to London Town by the Chondriacs with Nick Van Eed, and you know, it's just so moving. Do listen to it. It is the great story that Peter and I have been talking about. London Town.
2: This train turned

0: it's done.
1: So there you had it. That was London Town by the Chondriacs, which comes out on the 27th of October. But you can download it now. And I'm so grateful to Peter for being my guest today.
2: It's all my pleasure.
1: And therefore, it just remains for me to say thank you for joining us again. Always good to be with you guys. And remember, you know, have a good week. But if you don't have a good week, it is okay not to be okay. And if you're not okay, you dial 116123 for Samaritans, or you can email Joe, that's jo@samaritans.org. Hope you don't have to. Have a really great week. Thanks again for being with me, Peter. And as always, we sign out with the trolls. Take it away.

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3: Hello again, David Cloak here. Welcome to the Analogue Years. We kick off in 1984 with one of my favourite artists in a double play from that year.
2: These are the Analogue Years.

give you complete assurances that in 1984 I never went for the Nick Kershaw haircut. Just have a look at my photo on Agent.

So back in the early 1990s, I used to do this for a living. Yes, they did pay me. Honest, they did pay me. Yeah, notably not a lot, but really had a good time, and I got to meet some really fantastic people. And one of the superstars at the time that I met was this guy, Chesney Hawkes. His number one hit from 1991, the one and only. And I've got to say, what an absolute gentleman. I mean, he was seriously a nice guy. And I know there's always that cliche about, you know, superstars and that they're all rude or whatever. No, he is a genuinely nice guy. Chesney Hawkes, the one and only, on the

0: 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I'm David Cloak with a number 21 hit in 1985 for Düsseldorf's Propaganda and Jewel, taken from their phenomenally successful album A Secret Wish. And on the subject of Düsseldorf, I must mention a really good friend of mine, a lovely lady called Pia Becker. She's a bit of a traveller, a bit of a travel blogger. Check out her website. It is absolutely brilliant. It's dreamandwanderland.com, with wander being spelt W-A-N-D-E-R. dreamandwanderland.com. Go on, check it out. You might even see a little mention of me there as well.
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3: You probably think you're pretty good at multitasking behind the wheel. 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

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This is David Cloak playing Renaissance. Their only UK hit, 1978, number 10 with Northern Lights. And they're a guy who is, well, more familiar with the hit song Where Do You Go To My Lovely, number one in 1969. Later on in that year, he released this, Frozen Orange Juice, but only got to number 10. A great shame, actually. I must admit, personal thing for me, I actually prefer that song. I must admit, I do. These are the Analog Years. And this is John and Vangelis.

0: folk. Playing Wilson Phillips, the first of a string of successful songs during the early part of the 1990s. Number six song there, Hold On, and the brilliance of John and Vangelis. Released 81, was a big hit in 1982, in January of that year, with I'll Find My Way Home, getting to number six.
1: This is Movie Magic.
0: Let's take you now to 1992.

0: Tolkien's career, if I got that right, or was it the Christmas movie? Gotta be honest, I've never actually seen that film, My Girl. Original song from 1964 from The Temptations, reaching number two, courtesy of the film of the same name, My Girl, on the analogue years.
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3: You're both on the same road, same tarmac, same rules, just a different number of wheels. 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Motorbike safety, it's on all of us. 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

70s, the Bee Gees, 1978, title track to Saturday Night Fever. If I was to be honest, and if I did win that multi-million pound jackpot on the lottery, and I did have the obligatory mansion, I would have a dance floor like the one in that film. Seriously, very good. And from 1973, a song I'm not quite sure actually was ever released as a single. Top song though, Paul Simon, Kodachrome on the analog years. So I'm going to play you a song now from 1982 from Toto that consistently across a number of different YouTube channels has been in numerous top tens for one of the greatest drumming intros ever. Enjoy.

when planning the playlist for the show, I thought to myself, do you know what? No half measures here. Let's have that classic song, Full Throttle, all 5 minutes and 30-odd seconds, Toto 1982, Rosanna on the analogue ears, finishing this hour with another 1982 classic. Here's another one from Survivor from Rocky III, Eye of the Tiger.

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7: This is David Cloke bouncing around the analog years. How you doing? Stand by for songs from Peter Frampton, Tom Petty, The Kinks, Simple Minds. But we'll kick off with something from Genesis.
0: This is...

Well, we're off to a real flyer, aren't we, on the analog years for this hour, from 1989, from its first solo album, Full Moon Fever. Tom Petty, number 55 only. Goodness gracious, great British people, what were you thinking? Peter Frampton from 76, a number 10 hit. Let me show you the way. And Genesis, number 16, 1986, Land of Confusion. Do you remember the video? It was hilarious with all those spitting image characters. Absolutely brilliant. And on the subject of 1986, let's stay there with Simple Minds and Sanctify Yourself.

0: Everyone's Gonna Be Happy. That's an order from the Kinks. From 1965, number 11 on the Analog Years.
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So a song written by Cole Porter back in 1929 for the musical 50 Million Frenchmen, performed brilliantly by Paul Weller from his Stanley Road album of 1995, You Do Something To Me. And there, wow, what a big film, what a big cast, big money, and really big hair, worryingly so. Tina Turner from Mad Max Beyond the Thunderdome. She starred in the film as well. There's the title track, We Don't Need Another Hero, from 1985.

Thank you very much indeed if you're joining us via the medium of community radio. Thank you very much for your support. Remember, you can also catch this show and various other episodes of The Analog Years if you go to our website, agesradio.com, and click on The Analog Years. Right, some admin for you. Ricky Lee Jones, young lady from Chicago, self-entitled album with Chucky's in Love, number 18 hit in 1979. And there, the brilliant, I just love Roxy music, always have done, number 5 hit from 1980, and that's, oh yeah, from The Analog Years.

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3: It was just another day, a familiar drive through familiar country. But then, just around the corner, came the unexpected. He'd let his speed creep a little too high as he approached a bend. And he was no longer driving at the right speed for the road. The scary thing is, he didn't even realize. Driving even a little too fast for the situation is a major cause of collisions, especially on country roads where you don't know what's around the corner. 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Don't let your speed creep.
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0: 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Also The Move, Flowers in the Rain, and Mott the Hoople from 1973, and Roll Away the Stone. This is David Clark. Thank you ever so much indeed for your company on the Analog Years. 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

0: Hi, this is Paul B, and in their infinite wisdom, Radio Faversham have let me loose on the airwaves. My show is going to feature my favourite brand of music, progressive rock. I'll mainly be playing songs from the 70s, but also some from the late 60s, and a few from the newer bands who've been around in the last 10 years or so. Hopefully you'll be able to say, I haven't heard this song in years. So sit back, crank up the radio as loud as your neighbours will let you get away with, and join me for my Progtastic Spectacular on Radio Faversham.
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1: 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I'll be here with the 1 Second Wonder, the Year of Fortune, the Lyric Game, and the Musical Birthdays and the Musical Memories. 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
3: 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There'll be three of the best tunes from a classic artist. We do Should Have Been But Wasn't, one of those radio-worthy songs that never actually made the charts. 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And the end of the line quiz, seeing if you can guess a big hit record just from the last few seconds. 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
0: 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Not only rock and roll, but songs that made the pop chart, and rhythm and blues and soul and every genre in between. 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You know, when you're drawing from the 50s, 60s, 70s, and 80s, you never know what you're going to hear next. I'll be giving you some of the stories behind the songs, so join me, Mark Nielsen, for Let the Good Times Roll, Mondays at 1 p.m., right here on Radio Faversham.
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3: my lover. Hello there, everybody. This is DJ Big J UK here on Radio Faversham. And you can catch me with the Big J 90s show every Tuesday for a double bill starting at 11 o'clock in the morning, where we play the greatest songs from the 90s. Well, I tell you what, they're my favourites anyway, and hopefully they're all of yours. Where we feature the boy band Gem, because who doesn't love the boy bands from the 90s? The indie classic, with all those great songs from the Britpop era. The one-hit wonder, as there was a lot in the 90s, and of course the forgotten cover version. So don't forget, every Tuesday, 11 o'clock in the morning on Radio Faversham, giving Faversham a voice and playing a great mix of music. See you there.
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9: Hi, this is Chris Pitchford, and I'd love it if you could join me on Wednesday nights for Solid Gold Sounds, with 2 hours of great music, featuring those forgotten 45s, as well as the big airplay hits of the 70s and 80s and beyond. 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There's the track trio, which is three in a row on a theme. Should Have Been But Wasn't is one of those radio-worthy songs which have endured with the public, despite never having been chart hits.
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12: 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Spiral Insider plus Static are at Saturnalia, and that starts at 7 p.m. Colby Gaffney is at The Key. That's tapas and songs from the crooner era, starting at 7:30 p.m. Jez Gold is at The Limes, starting at 8 p.m. And June is performing at The Market Inn, starting at 8:30 p.m. Saturday the 13th of June. At the Arden Theatre, Sandy Smith's Vocal Legends starts at 7:30 p.m. Tickets are £15 and a booking fee applies. At the Alexander Centre, the Faversham Artisan Crafts and Gift Market is from 10 a.m. to 3 p.m. Paranormal Investigation starting at 7:30 p.m. and tickets are £35 and a booking fee applies. In Whitstable at 180 Cromwell Road, Craft Love Market's open, and that's from 10 a.m. to 3 p.m. The Newnham Village Fete is on at the George Inn, and that's from 1 p.m. to 4 p.m, including a dog show, and it's £3 per dog entry. Crundale Fair at Crundale House, CT47EH, is on from 12 till 4 p.m. It's £3 entry, under 10s go free, cash is preferred, and no dogs, unfortunately, are allowed. Now, live music for a Saturday with the Real Faversham Gigs Guide. Donna Wilson is at Baltic House. Lee Thompson is at The Railway, and both of these start at 7 p.m. And Blankety Blank Duo is at The Limes, starting at 8 p.m. Sunday the 14th of June. At the Alexander Centre, there's a comedy lock-in. That's from 6:30 p.m. and donations are welcome. At the Marketplace and Court Street, Faversham in the 40s, and that's from 10 a.m. till 4 p.m. In Whitstable at 180 Cromwell Road, Craft Love Market, and that is open from 10 a.m. to 3 p.m. Now, live music for a Sunday with the Real Faversham Gigs Guide. Chris Ray is at McNaid, and that's from 1 till 3 p.m. Owen, the only saxophone player, is at Baltic House, and that's from 2 p.m. Acadum is at the Market Inn from 2:30 p.m. Rock Lobsters is at the Red Lion in Herne Hill, starting at 3 p.m. And Indy 3 is at the Quay, starting at 6 p.m. And finally, it's Active Travel in Faversham Week, helping the public get active. This week is Bike Week, which is the UK's largest awareness campaign for cycling, sharing the rewards that riding a bike can bring, and Great Big Green Week, celebrating community action to tackle climate change and protect nature. Look out for some local events across Faversham and the surrounding areas for any further information on these. And of course, you can check out the websites for all these events, thealex.org.uk/events, royalcinema.co.uk/Faversham/out now, ardenthatre.org.uk, and for further details of any of the information or the gigs running across, you can go to the Real Faversham Gigs Guide on the Facebook pages, and of course the Faversham Gigs Guide also on the Facebook pages. Well, that concludes this week's What's On in Faversham. Enjoy your week, and I'll see you next week.
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